0: point is just to the left of dead center where it's 4-10. The wall goes to a point just to the left of dead center, and it's 4-10 there. Here's the lead at second. 1-2 to Riley. Well, he swings and fouls back the fastball right into the screen. Still 1-2.
1: And a very low fence here. That's why we already saw one robbery here tonight. And you see a lot here at Camden Yards. Fence is very low all the way across. Outfielders love playing here. They can make those highlight reel catches.
0: Again, the 1-2. Ground ball up the middle. Base hit by Riley. That will tie the game. Harris around third, score standing, RBI single by Austin Riley, and we're tied at two in the top of the fourth inning. That was 1-10 coming off his bat as he scorched it right up the middle.
1: Yeah, that's been a consistent theme for Riley since the All-Star break. 10 of the 13 balls he put in play coming in today, over 100 miles an hour. So he's got that big swing speed, and now he's transferring it to the ball, and you can see him heating up here as we go along.
0: Pitching coach Drew French out there at the mound. Let's pause 10 seconds for station identification on the Atlanta Braves Radio Network.
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2: The Fan.
0: Orioles had given Trevor Rogers a 2-0 lead, but he's given that up here in the top of the fourth inning. Orioles scored their two runs on a two RBI double in the bottom of the second from Christian Encarnacion Strand. And in the top of the fourth inning, the Braves with a sac fly from Mauricio Dubon to drive in Ozzie Albies and an RBI single from Austin Riley to score Michael Harris. And we are tied at two in the top of the fourth. Here comes Eli White, who's 0-for-1 with a fly out to right field. Rogers back to work. Eli swinging and missing at a fastball coming in at 94. Braves only had one hit in the first three innings of the game. But they have three hits here in the fourth. The one to White, check swing, they appeal, he did go. DJ Rayburn, first base umpire confirming that. Suddenly nothing and two on Eli White.
1: To give you an idea how good Rogers has been, he hasn't given up two earned runs, which the Braves now have, since June 14th.
0: Wow. 0-2, and White skies it, shallow right, towards the line, Tavares, Holiday in the neighborhood. This is Tavares' ball. Right fielder has it, crowd number three. But a great top of the fourth inning for the Braves. Two runs, three hits, no errors, and a man left. Into the bottom of the fourth inning, this game tied at two.
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0: Braves with some really good defense in the bottom of the third. Use that as some momentum into the fourth inning, driving in a couple of runs to tie the game. We're tied at two into the bottom of the fourth. Taylor Ward leads off, takes a called strike from Grant Holmes. Ward leading it off in the tidal wave auto spy inning. More on that in a moment. This is the middle three in the order for Baltimore. Ward, Couser, and Taveras. Pitch in there for a called strike, nothing and two. 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If the Braves pitch a scoreless fourth inning tonight, Tidal Wave will offer half off the Best Watch membership tomorrow. 0-2 pitch. 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Great to have you with us on a Friday night alongside Darren O'Day and our producer-engineer Jonathan Chadwick. Ben Ingram here with you. From Oriole Park at Camden Yards. 1-2 pitch. Looped in the left. Down for a base hit. Turned on that slider. And Taylor Ward with his first hit of the night. Leadoff single for the Orioles in the fourth inning. Good slider about thigh high. Fortunately, just a single.
1: This Orioles team has struggled against breaking balls this season, hitting just 197 against them. So this should be a good matchup for Grant. He's just got to execute that slider better than he did there to Ward.
0: Here's Colton Couser. Picks ball outside. Well, he throws a bunch of curveballs and sliders anyway.
1: He does.
0: So you really go hard in the paint with that pitch tonight, don't you?
1: You'd like to see it. And since he's cut down his walks, he's done a better job of throwing those breaking balls in the zone for strikes and getting ahead of hitters and him being in control of the at-bat.
0: 1-0 smashed deep down the right field line towards the foul pole and a foul ball. That made every Braves fan have their heart skip a beat there. That was absolutely hammered. Couser thought it was a fair ball, and the Orioles want to challenge this. I mean, unless there's a shot directly down the line. All right, we got a crew chief review here. So James Hoy, home plate umpire, and DJ Rayburn, first base umpire, getting together.
1: The angle we're seeing is not going to help. Can't even see the ball. There it is.
0: I mean, we're seeing a couple different angles, but these angles aren't directly down the line. Now, the fans can see this, and from their perspective, they think it's a home run, of course. But I think to overturn this, I mean, you've got to have clear and convincing evidence, and to have that, you'd have to have the perfect camera angle to tell otherwise. And I don't think that angle exists.
1: Realistically, I don't understand why we don't have cameras in the foul poles.
0: Agreed.
1: Right, if you could put one in a pylon in the NFL.
0: Here we go.
13: After review, call stands, foul ball.
0: Well, the crowd's incensed, but there's no angle to 100% overturn that. I mean, the angle that they displayed on the video board in right center that the fans enjoy seeing is not directly down the line. So there's no perfect angle to tell where that ball went out on either side of the pole. So just a long strike and a 1-1 count. 1-1 pitch. Just away, two balls and a strike. But you're right. I think there ought to be cameras along the backstop that go down the left field line and right field line. And easy enough to have cameras looking skyward attached to either pole. 2-1 pitch, high and outside. 3-1. That seems easy enough, doesn't it?
1: It does. I mean, we can track a baseball moving at 102 miles an hour down to the hundredth of an inch at the plate. But we can't get cameras on the foul pole. So I don't know what the big obstacle to doing that is, but it should be done.
0: Or better yet, and I'll give you another solution, there's the 3-1 pitch. There is a ball high. A little surprised the Braves aren't taking a peek at this one. But it's a walk to put them at first and second, no one out. I mean, with the ABS system and Hawkeye, we can tell if a pitch is within a tenth of the zone. So why couldn't you have Hawkeye sensors attached to the foul poles to sense whether a ball is fair or foul? That seems pretty easy as well.
1: Sure does. Or build your foul poles even higher. Lots of solutions here.
0: You just take your pick.
1: Yeah.
0: Runners at first and second. No one out for Leody Taveras. takes a slider a little bit high. One ball and no strikes.
1: Yeah, the fourth inning has been a real challenge for Grant Holmes this season. He's got a 5.94 ERA, 11 earned runs, 6 home runs, 13 walks, all highs for any particular inning. So he's really got to buckle down here.
0: Left-handed batter awaits the 1-0. He shows bunt, pops it foul down to our left into the seats. And a 1-1 count. See if he can get one down, but we're talking about how good the Braves defense has been this season, and they've been exceptional all year, but especially lately with turning double plays.
1: Yeah, they sure have. I think Jim Jarvis has only helped the defense up the middle. He's so smooth out there, such a strong throwing arm and a good internal clock.
0: 1-1 from Holmes. He shows bunt, puts it down. This will be Bart's ball. He's got it. Spins and fires to first base. Bang, bang, and they got him. Good bunt by Tavares. And that forced a perfect throw from Bart, who delivered for the out. So down to second base for Couser. Over to third base for Ward. And two Orioles are perched in scoring position with one down for Jackson Holliday.
1: Boy, that was a heck of a bunt. Joey Bart had to be perfect to get Tavares at first. That's how you draw it up. Good fundamental baseball there.
0: Now the infield is in for a matchup that you mentioned earlier. It's not a good one for Holmes. First pitch at a fly ball to right field. Eli White drifting. Now circles off his route shy of the warning track. Makes the catch. Tagging from third base Ward. Throw will be cut off at first by Olsen. Orioles take the lead on the sack fly by Holliday. 3-2 Baltimore. RBI number 16 for Jackson Holliday. Two down in the inning with a runner at second. And here comes Encarnacion Strand.
1: Now, if you can get out of this with just giving up that one run, I would consider it a moral victory. First and second, no outs. It's all about limiting damage.
0: Encarnacion Strand takes a called strike. Well, for two reasons, you need to be careful with this guy. Number one, we saw what he did in his previous at-bat. Roped the double down the left field line, drove in two runs. And on top of that, 0-1, ground ball out towards third. Riley bobbles, recovers, fires over, and a stretch off the back by Olsen in time for the out. What I was going to say is Trop is due up next, but they're able to get Encarnacion Strand, and that ends the bottom of the fourth inning. So one run across for the Orioles. We go to the top of the fifth, 3-2 Baltimore.
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0: Orioles 3, Braves 2. Into the top of the fifth inning, Bart, Mateo, and Baldwin coming up for Atlanta. Braves scored two runs in the bottom of the fourth inning. At that point, tied the game. And the Orioles retake the lead with the sack fly from Holliday in the bottom of the fourth inning. We'll see what the Braves can muster up here in the top of the fifth. Rogers out there for his fifth inning of work. No walks, three strikeouts for him. There's a called strike. By the way, over in Philadelphia, Yankees have a 1-0 lead over the Phillies. That game's in the bottom of the sixth inning. That's our first glance of the out-of-town scoreboard delivered to you by Saia, the official freight carrier of the Atlanta Braves. That's Saia. Mets and Dodgers tied at one as they're in the bottom of the fourth inning at Citi Field. 0-1 and clubbed in the air, deep left center field, pressing back towards the wall, and a catch at the wall by Dylan Beavers. Joey Bart really hit it hard. That's right where the wall comes in, Darren. But Beavers was running parallel to the wall.

0: Good speed out there and left. It's tricky angles out there to play. But he makes the catch there.
1: Man, you want to talk about a challenge playing left field in this ballpark. You really got to know the lay of the land. One out for Jorge Mateo. Takes a strike at the bottom of the zone. Three runs, four hits for the Orioles. Two runs, four hits for the Braves. Mateo swings and misses over the top of a changeup, 0-2. One final in Major League Baseball today. Rockies beat the Brewers in Milwaukee 5-2. Everything else still underway or starting up later tonight. 0-2, ground ball to the left side. Backhanded and short by Henderson. Plants and throws. Good wheels by Mateo, but they just do beat him. Made it a really close play at first base. Two quick outs in the top of the fifth inning.
0: Boy, I've missed watching Mateo streak down the base path. He is so fast.
1: If you're on the left side of the infield and you see a three or four hopper coming your way and it comes off of his bat, you really got to get things going. One thing's off, he's going to be safe.
0: Yeah, Gunnar Henderson blessed with a good right arm. That got Mateo by maybe half a step.
1: Two down for Drake Baldwin. Chases and misses a first pitch cutter away. Under the lights in Baltimore. Just a little bit of daylight left in the Maryland sky. A one pitch. Out off by Baldwin. Nothing in two. You played, what'd you say, 6.5 years in this ballpark?
0: Yeah, that's correct. She's a pretty one.
1: This is a great yard. And a really good crowd here tonight. Of course, a lot of orange down there in the seats below us. But good amount of red and blue down there behind the Braves dugout. Chasing a miss by Baldwin. Changeup strikes him out. A 1-2-3 inning for Trevor Rogers. We're halfway home. We go to the bottom of the fifth inning. 3-2 Orioles.
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1: Bottom of the fifth inning here at Oriole Park at Camden Yards. It's a 3-2 lead for the Orioles. They'll send up Trout, Beavers, and Alonzo in the bottom of the fifth inning. The average baseball game has 9 innings. That means 9 chances to put the original Louisiana hot sauce on all your favorite ballpark eats. They're all tastier with the official hot sauce of the Atlanta Braves. That's Louisiana Hot. Buy you some. First pitch to Trout. Misses. 1-0. Trout struck out swinging in the second inning. That was the fourth strikeout for Holmes. He hasn't had one since. 1-0 pitch, punched out towards short, and that'll loop over Mateo and into center field. Leadoff single by Chadwick Tromp. Remember that night he had the walk-off hit for the Braves in extra innings?

0: Oh, yeah. Just like that.
1: Sure did.
0: A looper right up the middle. That was a slider he got right off the end of the bat. Once we leave town, you wish Chadwick the very best in this opportunity. He's an easy one to pull for. And a guy that we really enjoyed having around. Over at first base, being held by Matt Olson. Here comes Dylan Beavers. Beavers takes a strike.
2: Boy, that was well below the zone. No challenge from Beavers. James Hoy, a lot of reviews today. A lot of ABS challenges.
0: A one. Beavers slices it foul down the left field line. Into the seats for a souvenir. Both teams have their ABS challenges remaining. We've seen a handful of challenges already, and all the challenges have been overturned. Beavers, 24 years old, out of San Luis Obispo, California. Played his college ball at Cal, played three seasons there. 0-2 pitch, and he gets some swinging. Curveball fooled him. Strikeout number five for Holmes, one away in the fifth inning.
2: I like that curveball with two strikes. You know, these batters are expecting the slider. So Beavers was a little bit early on that, and a big break of that curveball, a little bit slower. Nice little 1-2 punch.
0: One out for Alonzo. He's 0 for 2. He swings and sends a foul. Well, the last time we saw Alonzo, at least in New York, it was when he hit that home run to pass Darryl Strawberry as the Mets franchise record holder in career homers. 0-1 misses low. One ball and one strike. He ended up tied for the lead in doubles last season with Matt Olson. A lot of power for Alonzo. 1-1 pitch. Squib foul over by the Oriole dugout.
2: Yeah, the Orioles brought Alonzo here this offseason. Because of that plus power, he can make any yard look small. And that last fly out to center that Michael robbed would have been a homer at Citi Field, but not here at Camden Yards.
0: No time call. Do you think the Mets regret not signing Pete Alonzo?
2: I do. Yeah, I think they messed with their clubhouse chemistry too much.
0: I agree with you. And where they are in the standings backs that up. 1-2, whacked in the air to right field. Going back, Eli White leaps in the air, and that's over his head off the wall. Ricochets past him, around second to third base Trop, and it'll be a double by Alonzo. Looked like Eli was there. He was tracking it well. Thought he timed his leap perfectly. Well, that went by his glove and off the right field wall and caromed right on by him. So they're at second and third with one down.
2: If Eli was going for a deke or really thought he could catch it, but Chadwick Trump, not a fast runner at first, had to wait. He thought Eli might catch it. Maybe that's an advantage. Chadwick knows how fast Eli is and how he can make those spectacular defensive plays.
0: Infield comes in for Gunnar Henderson. He's 0 for 2 with a strikeout and a ground out to first. One out, runners at second and third. Holmes brings it. Henderson takes a curveball away. Three 2 Orioles, bottom of the fifth inning. Henderson batting third in their order. Left-handed batter awaits the 1-0 pitch. Holmes fires. That swung on and missed over the top of a slider. By the way, finishing that thought on the Mets, seeing where they are in the standings, I think they have lots of regrets.
2: Yeah, you'd have to assume so, especially for wins per dollar. They're last in the league.
0: 1-1 pitch. Swung on, miss. That time went up and away with a good fastball. Holmes would love a strikeout right here. He has 5 in the game, just struck out Beavers. Seeing if he can find the right combo here to get Henderson. After Henderson, it's Ward. Alonzo at second. Trump is at third. 1-2. Little number out to third. Riley looks back. The runner Trump to third base. Fires to first. Gets the out. Well, upon contact, Trump started to break for the plate. Then I think he remembered he was Chadwick Trump. Went back to third base.
2: Oh, wait, I'm slow. I was excited. I thought he was making a mental mistake there, and we were going to get that lead runner. Nonetheless, we'll take that second out.
0: Yeah, you certainly don't have a couple of track stars out there in Trump and Alonzo, but with two down, base hit should score them both pretty easily. Here's Taylor Ward. Home trying to clear this hurdle and get through the inning. First pitch called strike. Fastball right down the middle, and fortunately he didn't swing.
2: Taylor Ward is one of the most selective hitters in the league. Lowest chase rate in the league. Goes outside the strike zone just 14% of the time, but he let a good one go by there.
0: Right on right matchup. 0-1 from home. Strike two. Went with a slider.
2: And Ward is first in the AL with 80 walks. So he does a lot of spectating in the box.
0: Grant way ahead. Trying to strand runners at second and third. 0-2 to the plate. Missed away with a fastball. Ward singled and scored in the fourth inning. His other trip to the plate ended in a flyout to right field in the second inning. 3-2 Orioles, bottom of the fifth. Pivotal moment of the ball game right now. 1-2 pitch. In the dirt. That's knocked down by Bart. Rolls up the third baseline. Runners don't budge. 2-2.
2: What a luxury, man. Big league level. The catchers are so good. As a pitcher, dangerous hitter at the plate, Taylor Ward, you want to be confident that your catcher can block that bounce slider. Joey Bart, absolute textbook, dropping it down right in front of him. No chance to advance for Trump there.
0: See if Grant goes back to it here. Been a good two-strike pitch. 2-2. Missed inside with a fastball. And if he walks him, they would be loaded for Kowser. His best pitches tonight have been that slider and the cutter. Seen a few good curveballs. So certainly a few things here in the head of Ward for what he might see.
2: I'd love to see him throw something ball to strike. You know, front door slider. Because Ward is so selective and he wants to walk.
0: About to find out. Holmes set right at the letters. 3-2. Ground ball to the left side. Mateo has it. Long throw. He bounces it. And Matt came up with it. Great pick by Matt Olson. And the Orioles denied in the bottom of the fifth inning thanks to the great play by Matt. It was very tricky for Mateo. And Matt Olson did the rest, picking that to the backhand side, stretching off the back. Amazing play. We go to the top of the sixth inning, 3-2 Orioles.
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0: Orioles leading the Braves 3-2 into the top of the sixth inning. Braves brought the leather tonight. Some really great plays defensively, and one to save two runs there in the bottom of the fifth inning. Ozzie Albies leads off of the Braves in the top of the sixth, 2-3-4 in the order. He swings and misses at a first pitch fastball high and out of the zone. Ozzie leading it off in the Georgia Lottery home run jackpot inning. And if the Braves hit a homer here in the top of the sixth inning, our contestant Denise Giles in Carrollton will win $1,450. A one pitch. Ozzie swings and misses at another high fastball. 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Georgia Lottery today could be the day. Pulling for a homer for Denise Giles in Carrollton, Georgia. 0-2. Ozzie whiffs at the sweeper. That was diving away from him. Strikeout number 5 for Rogers. One down in the sixth.
2: Trevor Rogers is... He's nasty, man. We always knew that when he was with the Marlins, but he never really totally put it together. And when he's making his pitches, they're near unhittable.
0: There were a couple of things working against Rogers when he was with the Marlins. Number one, he was with the Marlins. There's a called strike. And I say that in jest, but at the same time, there are some games where he looked really good and then his defense would let him down, and then it just went downhill from there. One to Olsen. There's a ball outside, 1-1. But he's matured and gotten some experience behind him. 28 years old and really turning into a fine pitcher.
2: Something I've enjoyed about him is watching him at work. Very even mentality on the mound. Can't tell if he's struggling or if he's dominating. Very calm presence.
0: Olsen sends it foul, 1-2.
2: He's just going very businesslike, getting his sign, getting his grip, and executing tough pitches, and I think that's why we've had so many challenges tonight, because he's executing those fringe pitches and James Hoy is not seeing them well, and so now we've got all these ABS reviews happening.
0: Yeah, that's a good point. Like you mentioned, he was a first round pick 9 years ago by the Marlins, signed with him over his commitment to Texas Tech. 1-2, and he's able to send it in the right field. Just reached out and hooked it out there between Holiday and Alonso. And only the second hit in Matt Olson's career versus Rogers. And what, now 19 at-bats, I believe it is?
2: Yeah. Second hit, 10 strikeouts. Not many lefties that can do that to Matt Olson.
0: Great adjustment made by Matt there. So he's on for Michael Harris. 3-2 Orioles, top of the sixth inning. Harris solved Rogers back in the fourth inning. He doubled to left field. Harris swings over the top of a first-pitch sinker and misses. Rogers with a very unique middle name. His full name is Trevor Jadaniel Rogers. Out of Carlsbad, New Mexico. Harris with a busted bat floater out towards shallow right, backpedaling the second baseman Holiday. And he's there in shallow right for the out. And two down. What's your middle name, by the way?
2: Nothing exciting. Christopher.
0: Okay. I think I've asked you that before. I just couldn't remember.
2: Yeah.
0: With Darren Christopher.
2: Yeah, actually, when I was little, I didn't like my name. I tried to go by Christopher for about 2 months. My parents would just laugh at me.
0: You want to be Christopher O'Day?
2: Yeah, I just wanted to be Chris. I wanted just a normal first name.
0: Two down for Mauricio Dubon. Dubon sends it foul. What brought you back to Darren then?
2: Nobody around me would join me in the momentum of the change. Nobody would call me Chris. Nobody. So, you know, I wasn't a real motivated kid. I just gave up.
0: 0-1 to Dubon. He swings and misses. It's not a bad name, but it just didn't have the pop that Darren O'Day had.
2: Yeah, well, yeah, as an adult, it's fine. I couldn't pronounce. I'd say people would say Daryl or Derek, and yeah, little kids, I was a little soft. I would get...
0: 2 to Dubon, and he whistles it out towards right field. Tavares over to his right, makes the catch. That is the top of the sixth inning. Braves had a hit from Olsen, but nothing more. We go to the bottom of the sixth, 3-2 in favor of Baltimore.
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2: Ben there to Jay Chad coming to you from Oriole Park at Camden Yards. But the Orioles lead the Braves 3-2 as we head into the bottom of the sixth. Grant Holmes has finished 5 innings pitched, 3 earned, 5 strikeouts, 2 walks. Did keep the ball on the yard today, so gives way to the lefty, Danny Young. Young has pitched in 8 games. And among pitchers with at least 8 games pitched, he has the highest ground ball rate in all of the major leagues, 64.7%.
0: Got the right defense behind him for that stat. Here's Colton Cowser. Cowser takes a strike on the inside corner. 3 runs, 6 hits, no errors for the Orioles. 2 runs, 5 hits, no errors for the Braves. We're in the bottom of the 6th inning. Night has fallen on Baltimore. Young set right at the letters. Lefty brings it. 0-1, strike on the inside corner. Good sweeper. Cowser with a strikeout and a walk. And time called by Colton Cowser. Austin Riley a long way from home with a left-handed hitter up there. He's set up where Mateo would normally set up. Mateo up the middle. 0-2, low and outside with a sweeper. A game in Philadelphia, still 1-0 Yankees in the top of the 8th inning. 1-2 from Young, way outside, 2-2. Nationals are hosting the Diamondbacks. That game's tied at 2 in D.C., as they're in the top of the 7th inning. And the Mets and Dodgers still tied at 1 in the 6th inning at Citi Field. Marlins trailing the Padres 2-1 in the bottom of the 5th inning in Miami. That's fouled off by Cowser.

0: Danny Young set right at the belly. Kicks and brings a 2-2. Missed the inside corner with a sweeper. Young now runs full on Couser. He'll be followed by Tavares and Holiday. Danny Young, been at the waist, now straightens. 3-2 to the plate. Missed inside, ball four. Well, you'd hate that no matter how things started, but it was nothing and two.
1: Yeah, Couser's hitting 138 against lefties. Danny Young, low arm slot lefty, he knows it's his job to get those lefties out, to dominate them. So I'm sure he's frustrated out there. I think Danny Young's got the stuff to be a big part of this Braves bullpen. It's some nasty stuff from a low arm angle and good velocity.
0: Leody Tavares takes strike one.
1: You know, we've seen Dylan Dodd really come of age this season in the Braves bullpen, so he's been pushed towards the back of the game. You need that third lefty. You know, after Dylan Lee and Dylan Dodd, where you come in the fifth, sixth inning, get out of a jam, and I think Danny could fit that role.
0: Ground ball to the right side and foul to the right field line. Well, he's got the stuff, and look, you go back to the previous at-bat, he walks Couser, he's ahead, nothing and two. I mean, it's one thing to be careful with one of the other guys in the order,
1: yeah,
0: but for the guy hitting around 200, he's got such a great ground ball rate. You shouldn't mind some contact. 1-2 on Leody Tavares. Young to the plate. Missed outside. 1-2. Tavares with a walk. Also a sack bunt. Had a really good bunt in the fourth inning. Took a great play to get him by Bart. 1-2 pitch. Low and inside with a sweeper.
1: He's just getting the two strikes and trying to make a perfect pitch. You know, we as pitchers like to try to make every pitch nastier. And his stuff is so good, he doesn't need to do that. Just attack the strike zone, believe in yourself, throw a pitch with conviction. Probably going to get a double play.
0: Time called by Tavares. He backs out of there. Folks, Napa is a proud partner of your Atlanta Braves. With America's largest network of parts and care, Napa has all the bases covered when it comes to your ride. Lead at first by Couser. Increases the lead. Lefty Young brings the 2-2, and he just missed the inside corner with a sinker. And Bart wants to challenge.
1: It'll be close.
0: If it's overturned, it's strike three. And if it's confirmed, it's a ball, and that is a ball. Braves lose a challenge. I mean, just missed by a whisker. Tenth of an inch. Oh, Bart, frustrated, pulls the mask back down over his face, back down into his crouch. On to the next pitch. 3-2. Couser lead at first base. Young brings it. 3-2, lifted down the right field line, slicing foul. That becomes a souvenir into the seats. That final line on Grant Holmes, 5 innings, 3 runs, 3 earned on 6 hits. 2 walks, 5 strikeouts, kept the ball in the ballpark. Couser takes his lead. 3-2, fouled back into the screen. Orioles had a great chance an inning ago to extend the lead, couldn't do it. They've gone 1-for-5 with runners in scoring position. Braves 1-for-3 with runners in scoring position. Orioles leading 3-2 in the bottom of the sixth. Runner goes, 3-2, check swing, didn't go, and that's ball four. They throw down to second base, but
1: that's strike three.
0: See a replay of that pitch. James Hoy did not signal, and Joey Bart is challenging this. So let's see if that's a strike. That'd be big. Avia says that is a strike. Good call, Darren. So now Walt Weiss going to come out. I think he wants to ask about the runner at second base.
1: Yeah. I think Tavares walked in front of Bart because he was assuming the walk.
0: Right.
1: It eventually turned into a strikeout, and now that turns into interference in the catcher's throwing motion.
0: Send the runner back to first. Now the umpire's getting together just to the third base side of the mound. And I believe they're discussing exactly what we're discussing, because he thought it's ball four. So here we go.
2: Atlanta is challenging that the runner was out at second.
0: Okay, throw down to second. They're thinking that they got it. And I wonder if Couser eased up, thinking it was ball four. I mean, he went in there with a head-first slide. I'm watching the replay, he's in there. I'm not seeing him come off the bag. Ozzie held the tag. Yeah, he never came off the bag.
1: The oven mitt counts as part of the hand, I guess?
0: Yeah.
1: Base runners wear those to protect their fingers when they're sliding, but it also gives them a couple more inches to get to that base. That's a strange play all around.
0: Yeah, it really is. Because you're thinking ball four, they're at first and second, then an ABS challenge, the batter strikes out, and we're looking at second. Here we go.
2: After the call on the field's confirmed, the runner is safe.
0: So it's a stolen base by Couser. It's a strikeout for Taveras. Well, Ozzie's still arguing and chatting out there with Sean Barber. I think Bart's frustration is exactly what you were talking about, because Taveras thought it was ball four, so he's walking right in front of him as he's throwing down. Is a stolen base for Couser, and one away.
1: And see how it's just easier if the umpire gets the calls right and don't get all confused with his ABS. Hoy is missing a lot of pitches tonight.
0: He's had a rough night back there. 3-2 Orioles, bottom of the sixth. Runner at second, one down. Ball outside of Jackson Holliday. Holliday's had a productive night. Single and a run scored in the second. Sack fly for an RBI in the fourth inning. Lance to second by Young. One out of the plate. Low and outside, 2-0. Jackson Holliday, just 22 years old. Left-handed batter steadying Young. And the 2-0 pitch. And foul up into the upper deck down the third baseline. Braves have Tyler Kinley tossing in the bullpen. Meanwhile, Danny Young, bent at the waist, left arm just hanging by his side. Now he straightens. 2-1 pitch, way outside with a sweeper. With his last two sweepers, not competitive at all. And easy for Holliday to lay off of. Three balls to the strike. Young spins it. There's a strike. Sinker at the bottom of the zone. It's as if sometimes that sweeper's just too electric.
1: It's got 17 inches of break on it. It's a big one.
0: Count runs full. And the payoff pitch. Out back. With a sinker. And they send back into the screen, still 3-2. Yeah, I mean, to land that where you want, you got to have the perfect release point, don't you?
1: He's got to throw it right at Holliday's right hip. And you have to have the confidence that when you start it that far into a lefty, it's going to break. I pitched in much the same manner as he does.
0: 3-2. Strike three. Sinker on the outside corner. Well, it was a beautiful pitch. Probably the best one that Young has let go of tonight. That'll bring Encarnacion Strand up, and I think they're going to put him on. Yeah, they're going to put Encarnacion Strand at first base. So an intentional walk to him. They'd rather face Trop with runners at first and second, two down, and here comes Walt Weiss. So Walt puts him on, and Now the Braves make the Pennington grass seed call to the bullpen. If you're looking for an easy upgrade for your lawn this season, go with Pennington grass seed, the official partner of the Atlanta Braves grounds crew. Pennington grass seed rooted in Braves country. It'll be Tyler Kinley when we come back. We're in the bottom of the sixth. Orioles have runners at first and second, two down, and they have a 3-2 lead.
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1: Well, we're still in the bottom of six. The Orioles leading at 3-2, and Braves pitchers trying to keep that way. Danny Young, just two-thirds of an inning, two strikeouts and two walks, one of those intentional. Just couldn't find his command. On to get the third out of the inning, right-hander Tyler Kinley. Tyler pitched twice against San Diego, one time scoreless, his last outing, two-thirds of an inning. Two earned runs, he did give up a home run. Those have been bothering him recently. Tyler has inherited 10 runners this season. Five of those have scored, and he's retired 33 of 41 first batters face. And that first batter he's going to face is old catcher Chadwick Tromp.
0: Yeah, a guy who's been in harness with him multiple times. Tromp with a strikeout as well as a single tonight. Orioles have a 3-2 lead at the bottom of the sixth inning. Braves at the seventh will have Riley White and Bart due up. That'll be 6, 7, 8 in the order.
1: From a pitcher's perspective, I hated facing my former catchers. Nobody's got a better scouting report.
0: So here we go. First pitch on the way from Kinley. Takes the ball low. Would you find that former catchers were ultra aggressive against you? What was your experience?
1: Yes, because I did tend to throw strikes. It took me longer to get them out than it normally would because they knew what to foul off.
0: It's a 1-0 pitch. There's a ball 0-2-0. That'll drive you crazy on
1: it. It's a challenge. I mean, that guy knows, Chadwick knows exactly what Tyler's slider looks like. Tyler throws that 65% of the time. Chadwick knows when he needs a strike, that's where he's going.
0: Two balls, no strikes. Kinley cuts it loose. There's a strike. Showed him a fastball.
1: 96 on that one. The best bullet we've seen out of Tyler Kinley this season.
0: Trying to get this out right here, get him through the sixth inning. Kinley a glance to second. 2-1 pitch. And Tromp with a looper to left field. Coming in, Dubon dives. Mauricio has got it! He got it for the out! I think it knocked the wind out of him, but he holds on to the ball. That's a miracle play by Dubon. We have seen some brilliant defensive plays by the Braves tonight, each one better than the last. And Mauricio extending forward, making that catch, and the Orioles leave runners stranded at first and second. Incredible. We go to the top of the seventh, 3-2 Orioles.
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14: Austin Riley leads off with the Braves at the top of the seventh. Just moments ago, Mauricio Dubon with a diving catch to save at least one run. Austin Riley takes a called strike. We went to break, and my partner said, as he watched that video, that looked like it hurt really bad. And you know what's interesting is the timing of that. After what took place yesterday with Dubon, there's the 0-1 pitch. There's a ball high. Remember yesterday, it's misplayed a ball in left field, cost the Braves some runs. Now they came back and they won the game. But just a day later, sacrificing his body to make a great catch and save at least one run. 1-1, low and inside, 2-1.
1: Yeah, high degree of difficulty there, but I think the Russian judge might dock him a few points for the landing. That was a tough one. He might have a sore neck in the morning.
14: 2-1. Riley a check swing. He went 2-2. Yeah, probably some whiplash on that landing. Yeah,
1: I hope he feels better next week.
14: Two balls and two strikes. There's a ball outside, 3-2. Right-hander Rico Garcia is throwing for the Orioles. Out there in their bullpen in left center field. 3-2 and a hot shot past a diving Encarnacion Strand. Base hit by Riley. That's his second hit of the night. He's now 2-for-3 with an RBI and a great start. Good at bat there.
1: Yeah, another rocket off Riley's bat. It's 101. Guy's hitting the ball hard when he does hit it right now. We told you Rogers was going good, but this is now the seventh time in the last eight games he's gone six-plus innings.
14: He's been a horse.
1: What the Braves would give to have somebody doing that.
14: Yeah, good point. Here's Eli White. Eli takes the ball inside. Rodgers up to 83 pitches, 68 strikes, 15 balls. And he has five strikeouts. He has been filling up the zone. 1-0 pitch and a bounce at a third base club. It'll bounce by Encarnacion Strand. A second for one to first and in time. They had to make it quick to get White at first base. That goes 5-4-3 from Encarnacion Strand to Holiday to Alonso. 2 down here in the 7th inning. In between innings, it'll be the 7th inning stretch. And that's brought to you by the Warrior Alliance. The Warrior Alliance is stepping up to the plate to help warriors navigate to success after military service. Visit thewarrioralliance.org to learn more. That's only the second double play that Eli White has hit into this season. Still having a hard time believing they made that out over there. It happened very quickly and two down. Joey Bart takes a ball low and inside. Orioles leading 3-2 here in the top of the seventh. 1-0 pitch. And sent fouled on the third baseline. Some good swings by Bart tonight. He had a double in the third inning. He flirted with another double in the fifth inning. Took a really good defensive play by Dylan Beavers to make a catch right in front of the left center field wall. 1-1 pitch. Bart chases and misses a changeup low and outside. Now Rogers trying to complete seven innings. It's limited the Braves to two runs and six hits. 1-2 pitch. He strikes out Bart swinging on a 96-mile-an-hour fastball. Seven really good innings from Trevor Rogers. Time to stretch in Baltimore. We go to the bottom of the seventh. 3-2 Orioles.
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1: We're into the home half of the seventh. Orioles leading it 3-2. Kinley and Danny Young split up the sixth inning on the pitch this inning. Right-hander Eliezer Hernandez. He is new to the Braves. We have not seen him pitch this season, so he has no major league stats. He last appeared in the majors on June 18, 2024, in Milwaukee. That year, he split time between the Brewers and the Dodgers. Last pitched on July 12th against Memphis for Triple-A Gwinnett. So getting a look at the top of the Orioles lineup here in the seventh.
14: Yeah, right-hander had a 4.83 ERA in 20 appearances in AAA. 11 of those 20 were as a starter. There's a called strike on Dylan Beavers. He's been with the Marlins, the Dodgers, and the Brewers in a six-year big league career. 0-1 pitch, ball outside. One ball and one strike. Chatting with Walt Weiss when they brought up Hernandez, who is all about a fresh arm and a guy who can help them out of the bullpen, eat up a few innings if need be. As the Braves are really looking for some fresh arms. 1-1 pitch. Strike on the inside corner. 1-2. And hopefully a solid outing out of Hernandez and give the bats a little bit more time to try to strike late. Come back and win this game.
1: It's a winnable ballgame. Orioles bullpen right in the middle of the pack in ERA.
14: 1-2 pitch. Just low it inside with a changeup.
1: I remember Hernandez's changeup being his best off-speed pitch, and a lot of swings and misses with that when he was a starter for the Marlins.
14: Beavers with a single, a ground out, and a strikeout. 3-2 Orioles, bottom of the seventh. Two-two pitch. Fouled back. Fastball coming in at 93. Orioles scored two runs in the bottom of the second. Braves scored two runs on the top of the fourth to tie the game. And then the Orioles scored one run in the bottom of the fourth inning to make it 3-2. It's been 3-2 ever since. We're starting to get late in this one. 2-2 pitch. Chase and a miss. Made him look foolish there with a good changeup. He went lunging for it, nowhere near, and one down here in the seventh inning. Folks, you ever wonder what a home run tastes like? It's a little peppery, a little tangy, and a lot like the original Louisiana hot sauce. The official hot sauce of the Atlanta Braves is Louisiana Hot. Buy you some. One down in the seventh inning. Pete Alonso swings and misses at a first pitch cutter. Alonso with a double in the fifth inning. Michael Harris robbed him of a home run in the third inning. Ran home, struck him out all the way back in the first. Rowani flails and misses at a cutter away.
1: It's, the computer's labeling it a cutter, but that's only 81. That's 11 miles an hour, 12 miles an hour off his fastball. That looks like a sweeper. And that pitch is not in his report from 2024.
14: Whatever it is, throw it again.
1: That's right.
14: 0-2. Miss low and outside. Was that same pitch. This went further away, 1-2.
1: If you want to get him out with that, show him a fastball up. Something in off the plate to set it up again.
14: Right on right matchup. 1-2 pitch. And that bounced across the left-hand batter's box. Now a 2-2 count on Alonso. Eliezer Hernandez. He is out of Venezuela. 31-year-old righty. 6'1", 215. There's 2-2 on the way. Low and outside with a slider. Just not setting that pitch up, is he?
1: He's not. And Pete will make adjustments in the box. And Pete, like we're best friends. Alonso will make adjustments in the box. You can't throw him six straight ones and expect him to swing at those.
14: 3-2. And he lifts one to right field. Eli White back to the warning track. In front of the wall. Has room. Steps in. Makes the catch. Two down in the seventh inning.
1: In addition to that four-seam, the cutter sweeper we've been seeing, and the changeup, he also will show a sinker and a slider. So he's got a nice repertoire. Again, if he can hang a zero on this inning, I think the Braves got a great shot at winning this ballgame.
14: Braves in the eighth will have 9-1-2 coming up. Here's Gunnar Henderson, left-handed batter, takes a ball high. You mentioned that deep arsenal for Hernandez, and you see it just a few times, and easy to see why they'd use him as a starter as often as they did in AAA this year. One-oh pitch, little poke out to third, down on the knee and back ended by Riley. Up with it, throws over, gets the out. Good play by Austin. Down go the Orioles, 1-2-3 in the bottom of the seventh. See if the Braves can make it happen in the eighth. We head that way, 3-2 Baltimore.
19: Strike three.
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23: Hey, this is Jaron Solomon from Solomon Brothers Jewelers. 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And being associated with the Atlanta Braves has truly been an honor. And we really appreciate it. 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
1: Well, we're on to the top of the eighth. Orioles still leading at 3-2. We've got 9-1-2 due up for the Orioles. Trevor Rogers, the day is over. 7 innings pitched, 6 hits, 2 earned, 6 strikeouts. He was as advertised. Tough. I think for the Braves to get 2 runs off him, pretty good for the way he's been going recently. On to relieve him, right-hander Rico Garcia, 32-year-old, pitched collegially at Hawaii Pacific. He's a veteran of 6 seasons. He's bounced around a touch, pitched for 7 different major league teams. Got off to a great start this season, .71 ERA through 25 innings pitched.
14: Dominic Smith up to the plate as a pinch hitter for Jorge Mateo. The left-hander up there hit a big 3-run homer yesterday, and he fouls one back. Well, he's a long way from Hawaii Pacific right now, isn't he?
1: He is.
14: 3-run, 6 hits for the Braves. 2-run, 6... Correction, 3-run, 6 hits for the Orioles. 2-run, 6 hits for the Braves. Pitch on the way to Smith. And then a called strike. Dominic has the average at .264. And that home run that he hit yesterday was his 7th of the year. And a time called by Dominic Smith. Nothing in 2 on Dom. Right-hander Garcia kicks and brings it. 0-2 in the dirt. I want to ask you one more question about Rogers. Because before the game, we were talking about his numbers, how they've looked so good for about the last month and a half. Mm-hmm. And you got to watch him tonight. We've seen him plenty of times in the past. What do you think he's figured out to be as good as he is now compared to what he was?
1: I was impressed with the quality of his pitches. So every pitch was right on the fringes of the strike zone.
14: 1-2. Smith swings and misses at a changeup for strike 3. So maybe command leads that parade.
1: It's command. He's always had that good stuff. And even like when he wanted to go out of the strike zone against Matt Olson, he went right up perfectly up in the above the strike zone where he wanted to go. And then when he was 2 strikes, he wanted to throw a changeup below the zone. He was missing in the correct spots every time. Really impressive sequencing and great stuff.
14: Well, the Braves trying to make it happen against this Oriole bullpen. Here's Drake Baldwin. Drake takes ball 1 low. Alongside Darren O'Day and our producer-engineer Jonathan Chadwick, Ben Ingram here with you from the visitors' radio booth at Oriole Park at Camden Yards. Game 1 in this series of 3. 2 hot teams here at the end of July getting together and locking horns. 1-0 pitch and a bouncer fouled on the first baseline. 1-1. Big Friday night crowd. Little gentle breeze, just slightly tossing the flags out in left center field. Drake is 0-for-3, a ground out and 2 strikeouts. But now he gets to face the right-hander in Garcia and hoping for much more success here. 1-1, fouled back into the screen. 1-2.
1: That last fastball from Garcia, 97. Pretty good velo on that. But his biggest weapon is his changeup batters, just 0-71 average against, 3-for-40, well, 3-for-43 now after that Dom Smith strikeout.
14: Yeah, Dom could tell you about that changeup. That was a good one. Ball and 2 strikes. Pitch all the way to Baldwin, and he hits one well, deep right field. That one goes back at the wall, into the bleachers, and gone! It's a tie game as Drake Baldwin erupts, and the Braves have a 3-3 game on their hands.
1: Make that 4-for-43. Such a smart hitter for just his second year in the league. He knows Garcia wants to go to that changeup, so he says, you can't beat me with the fastball. I'm going to go down there and dig that changeup out, tie this ball game up.
14: Changeup from Garcia was dipping down, and he went down to get it. And you and I were talking about the home run that he hit in the 7th inning yesterday and wondering, how does he get to that pitch?
1: Mm-hmm.
14: And that was very similar. Here comes Ozzie Albies. Ozzie takes a ball in the dirt, a 3-3 game. And for Drake Baldwin, that is his 20th home run of the year, as he has passed his total from last year. One ball, no strikes. Here it comes to Ozzie, and a strike. By the way, with that home run by Baldwin, You'll save $100 on sets of Goodyear and Cooper tires tomorrow only, plus a free alignment and a free oil change at Tire Discounters. 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Huge swing and a miss by Ozzie. Right over the top of a changeup.
1: Now Drake was fighting for his life against Rogers. Tough lefty. But he just changed the game with one swing there. And gave the scouting report to Matt Olson on deck. I just saw the two of them talking about it.
14: 1-2. Ozzie takes a curveball inside. Ozzie's been on once, singled and scored back in the fourth inning. 2-2 pitch, and he whiffs at a fastball away. Just barely threw his bat out there. One down after the strikeout. And Baldwin, just such a special player. 25 years old, second year in the big leagues. And what he does behind the plate, pretty remarkable, and just a massive bat. Pitch on the way to Olson. That goes to the backstop. So two down in the inning. Inning is going strikeout, homer, strikeout. And the Braves trying to come back and win this one late and shock the Orioles. One on Olson. Couldn't quite bend the slider over. Now we have a challenge here, and I think they're going to win this one. Chadwick Tromp is challenging this. He's been perfect tonight on ABS challenges, and he'll win this one. That entire pitch was in the zone. Really rough night for James Hoy behind the plate.
1: Right, he's not seeing the edges of the strike zone at all. The third successful challenge, ABS challenge against Matt Olson tonight.

0: 1-1 to Olsen. Sent foul into the upper deck along the third baseline. Olsen singled off of Rogers in the sixth inning. Pretty impressive feat. Prior to that, two strikeouts. And Olsen backing out of there. If he can extend the inning, Michael Harris will come to the plate. Rico Garcia set right at the belly. 1-2 to Olsen. Pulled foul to the first baseline over by the Orioles dugout. This will be a battle of the bullpens now as we're tied up at the top of the eighth inning. The second the Orioles went into their bullpen, the Braves tie the game, looking for Moore versus Garcia. Bearded right-hander, ready to bring his 1-2, and he cuts it loose. Olsen pulls it out to first, gloved by Alonso. Takes it to the bag, there's the third out. But the Braves tie the game on the 20th homer of the season by Drake Baldwin, coming at a great time. We head to the bottom of the eighth inning, tied at 3. The sweet taste of summer is back, and it starts with real sweet Vidalia onions from Schumann Farms. 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
0: This game tied up at 3 into the bottom of the eighth inning. It's still Hernandez on the mound for the Braves. One defensive change. Jim Jarvis hit at shortstop. Remember, the Braves pinch hit for Mateo in the top of the inning. So Mateo out of there, and Jarvis is in. There's a foul ball just to our right. Sounded like it broke some glass. That's the booth we used to be in.
8: That was my opportunity to catch a foul ball, dang it.
0: Yeah, we were here 2 years ago. We were in the booth next door, but they have remodeled the press box. There's the 0-1 pitch. There's a high pop-up just back of third. Going back into shallow left field, Riley in foul ground. He's there. Makes the catch. You don't get to hear me say that too many times. A remodeled press box. They usually just leave it be.
8: Just let them run.
0: Cobwebs, busted windows, tiles that are molded. They remodeled this press box here, and they did a great job, and they moved us a booth to the left, which puts us a little bit more behind home plate.
8: Yeah, we'll take it.
0: One out for Colton Cowser. He swings and tips one foul. By the way, no winner in the Anmar strikeout the side inning. One down here in the bottom of the eighth inning. This is the Anmar strikeout the side inning, and had Hernandez struck out the side in order, our contestant Warren Daniel would have been the winner of a brand new Yanmar ZTR. Enter all season long at Braves.com/Yanmar for your chance to win a Yanmar ZTR. And to be entered for a grand prize tractor drawing at the end of the season. Yanmar built together, backed longer. Oh, one in for a strike. Is James Hoy just guessing now? I mean, the Braves will take that strike, but that was too low.
8: That was well below the strike zone.

0: 0-2. That's in the dirt. Surprisingly, James didn't call it strike three. 1-2 on Colton Cowser.
1: Saw an article the other day saying that the umpires struggling the most, the ones getting the most ABS challenges, are the oldest umpires. It's a young man's game.
0: 1-2 pitch. And he misses low, 2-2. I mean, you're working at a high level to be a very good big league umpire. Mm-hmm.
1: Yeah, certainly a challenging job, but the young umpires didn't have to relearn as much of a zone as the older guys.
0: 2-2 is away, 3-2. It's a 3-3 game here in the bottom of the eighth inning. Bases empty, one out. Hernandez deals the 3-2 pitch and a called third strike. This will be challenged by Cowser, and I believe he's going to win it, folks. It looked low.
1: It's a heck of a punch out on ball four.
0: It is ball four. That missed by a decent margin. That missed by an inch and a half. So that's overturned. It's a one-out walk. And now Leody Taveras up at the plate. Good news out of Philadelphia. Yankees beat the Phillies 1-0. So if the Braves can win this game, they would increase their lead over the Phillies to 5.5 games. 3-3, bottom of the eighth. Here's Taveras. And he pops it up. Foul ground, third base side. Riley at the sidewall. Has room, makes the catch. He had just enough room. Two pop-outs to Riley in the inning. Two down. Here comes Jackson Holliday. In the ninth, the Braves will have Harris, Dubon, and Riley coming up. Eliezer Hernandez trying to keep it a 3-3 game. And see if the Braves can muster up some theatrics in the ninth inning. Runner goes. Pitch on the way is a ball. Throw down by Bart. And that one hops off into center field. Up on his feet. Dashing for third base, Cowser. And he's in there standing. Stolen base and an E2. And now the Orioles have the go-ahead run at third base with two down. It was a low throw by Bart. That one hop right in front of the bag, and Jarvis just couldn't scoop it with a runner diving headfirst into the bag as he was there. And then Jarvis had to hop right over the top of Cowser, try to go get the ball. Now one ball and no strikes on Holliday. He's driven in one run already tonight. 1-0 pitch. Popped up. Riley looking up into the Baltimore night, drifting into foul ground. How about this? He makes the catch. Three pop-outs in foul territory to Austin Riley. And the Orioles strand a runner at third. We've completed eight. We go to the ninth. Nothing settled yet. We're tied at three.
2: 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And we really appreciate it. 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
1: We're at the top of the ninth inning. Score still tied 3-3. Braves looking to change that here. With 4-5-6 due up, they'll be facing a new pitcher, right-hander Tyler Wells, 31-year-old. He's a big boy, 6'8", 270 pounds. He's been a starter for most of his career. This year, transitioned to the bullpen, having a nice year. 39 games, 49 innings pitched, 51 strikeouts, and a 2.94 ERA.
0: Facing a hot hitter in Michael Harris. Tied up at 3 in the top of the ninth. And the first pitch to Harris, taken for a called strike. First pitch, cutter. 3 runs, 7 hits, 1 error for the Braves. 3 runs, 6 hits, no errors for the Orioles. First game of this series, been a good one. Harris, 1-for-3 with a double and a run scored. 0-1 curve over for a strike. Nothing and two on Harris. Got his average at 299 to go along with his 19 home runs. 0-2, low and outside. His next home run will tie his career best. Feeling pretty good about him zooming right on past that number. Right-hander Wells set at the belly. Plants his left foot. 1-2. Harris gets a piece to foul it off. It took a bite out of Chadwick Tromp. Chadwick's always smiling. If he can smile through that, there's nothing that can take the smile off his face. Right off the left shin guard. Still a 1-2 count on Harris. Steadies his bat, waiting on Wells. 1-2 pitch, and he swings and misses at a curveball. That was a good one. Drops straight down under the bat of Harris. One down in the ninth inning.
1: 6'8", very high release point, 52 degrees on that arm angle. That thing's coming from like 9.5 feet down up there.
0: The big reason we're tied right now is the catch made by this man, Mauricio Dubon. He bats with the bases empty. One down. Dubon fouls one back just to our left. Hit right above the booth to our left and went straight back down. The Braves have played such a terrific brand of defense tonight. There are no fewer than 3 plays that kept runs from scoring. 0-1, he swings and fouls off a slider. 0-2. Michael Harris robbed a home run. Mauricio Dubon had a diving catch to save at least 1 run, maybe 2. There is a terrific play by Matt Olson on a 6-3 ground out where he stretched off the bag and somehow caught a bounce and snagged it to save a run. 0-2, rolled over, foul over by the Braves dugout. And if they can find a way to win this game, I just can't wait to hear about Walt Weiss and his praise for his defense tonight. Mm-hmm. 0-2. Dubon takes a ball low. 1-2. In the bottom of the ninth, the Orioles will have 8-9-1 coming up. As that stands now, that's Encarnacion, Strand, Tromp, and Beavers. Well, time called. Tromp and Wells having a hard time getting on the same page.
1: Tromp needs to bring a stepladder out there to talk to him.
0: As they stand next to each other, it looks like take your kid to work day out there.
1: He's about up to his armpit.
0: Ball and 2 strikes on Dubon. He had a sac fly RBI in the fourth inning. Outside of that, a line out and a fly out to right field. Wells ready. Cuts loose a 1-2. And Dubon sends it foul to the Braves dugout.
1: Bell's a big boy, as I've mentioned a few times. Only throws fastball about 93, 94. He's more of an off-speed guy. Assortment of curveballs, changeups, and sliders.
0: Doesn't match his build. 1-2 pitch. Dubon fouls it back. It looks like he's going to throw it in there 98, 99, especially after looking at the build of him after what we just saw with the San Diego Padres coming to town.
1: Yeah, right.
0: Where all those guys were throwing 98, 99 or better. Good battle here by Dubon. 1-2 on the way. Smashed out to center. Down for a base hit. Got a fastball to his liking. Able to rope it up the middle. One out single by Dubon. That was a great battle.
1: Sure was. Spoiled all those good off-speed pitches. Stayed patient. Got a fastball above the zone. Just flicked it out in the center field to get this rally going.
0: Go ahead, run it first. One down for Austin Riley. It's been a good night for Austin. Two singles, an RBI. Riley with a ground ball to the left side. Gloved by Encarnacion Strand. They go to second. They get one. They go to first. Not in time. Riley stays out of the double play. 5-4 on the put out of Mauricio Dubon. They just missed turning two. Now the players looking into the first base dugout to see if they want to challenge this. They will not. Austin beating it out at first base. There was a two-hopper out there to Encarnacion Strand. He had a dart in to glove it. Watching the replay, that's a good call. Fielder's choice keeps the inning alive. And now the Braves will send up Mike Yastrzemski to pinch hit for Eli White.
1: Former Oriole farmhand, Mike Yastrzemski. He was a prospect when I was playing here.
0: Yaz batting 227 this season. Coming off a 1-for-3 day yesterday in that finale with San Diego. Left-handed batter. Pitch on the way from Wells. Took a very healthy cut and a miss. Had a cutter. Riley, very modest lead at first. 0-1 fouled back into the screen. 0-2. Trying to extend this inning. It's a 3-3 game in the top of the ninth. Crowd coming alive here in Baltimore. Nothing and two on Yaz. Gripping the bat with white batting gloves. Now time called by Chadwick Tromp. And Yastrzemski just standing there, digging around in the batter's box. If he can reach, Joey Bart would come to the plate. Go ahead, run it first, but two down here on the top of the ninth inning. Slight breeze out towards right center field. Oh, two from Wells. Missed away, one ball, two strikes. Yastrzemski calmly waves the bat over the plate. Right-hander Wells about to deal his 17th pitch of the inning. 1-2, swung on, missed. Up the ladder with a cutter. Yaz swings under it. That ends the top of the ninth. So the Braves will send in Dylan Lee to try to keep them quiet. We head to the bottom of the ninth inning, tied at 3.
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0: Into the bottom of the ninth inning, game tied at 3. There in the top of the inning, Dylan Lee was loosening. He's warm and ready to go, but the Braves sticking with Eliezer Hernandez. We can get into that after this pitch to Encarnacion Strand. He swings, and it's one a mile high to medium depth left field. Coming in Dubon, waiting for it to come down. Over by the foul line, makes the catch, one pitch and one down. I think what you're doing now is you're holding on to Lee in case this goes to extras because you're limited with arms in the bullpen, aren't you?
1: Yeah, the cupboard is getting pretty thin down there. Yeah, Braves relievers have been working pretty hard because of some short starts. The way I look at this chart, the bullpen chart, Dylan Lee and Victor Medeiros are the only two pitchers I think Walt Weiss would be comfortable using tonight. Dylan Dodd and Raisel Iglesias through back-to-back days. Didier threw 37 pitches just 2 days ago, so yeah. It seems like it's Eliezer's game until there's a lead, and then Dylan might come in and get that save.
0: Kobe Mayo will pinch hit for Chadwick Tromp. Mayo, right-handed batter, hitting 197. First pitch to Mayo is over for a strike. Fastball 93. Well, the good news is Hernandez stretched out as he was starting down at AAA. So you can take this thing into extras. He can go until you take the lead and maybe you hand a lead to Dylan Lee for the bottom of the 10th inning. 0-1 pitch. Low and outside, 1-1. Of course, you got to get there first, and that's on the shoulders of Hernandez.
1: Yeah, his four-seam fastball is giving these Orioles fits. He's inducing a lot of weak pop-ups, very high launch angle, because he does have 18 inches of ride on that four-seamer.
0: 1-1 from the righty. Big swing and a miss at a cutter. Really twisted him up there in the right-hand batter's box, 1-2. In the 10th inning, should we go that far, the runner at second would be Yastrzemski, and Joey Bart would be due up. 1-2 on Mayo. Offering on the way, missed outside with a fastball. Dylan Beavers is on deck, and he represents the top of their order. Tied up at 3, bottom of the ninth inning. 2-2 pitch. Low and outside again with a cutter. Mayo, 6'5", awaits the 3-2. Here it comes, locked him up. Had him spread pretty thin with that fastball, and Mayo goes down looking at it. Two down here in the ninth inning. That was a perfect place for that pitch.
1: Beautiful pitch. And he's doing all this and having not pitched since July 12th. It's hard to do.
0: In his first outing in the big leagues in 2 years.
1: Yeah.
0: Back to the top of the order to Dylan Beavers. Beavers takes the ball a little bit high outside, missed with a cutter. Orioles have gone down in order just twice tonight. Happened in the third inning, happened in the seventh inning. And Hernandez trying to accomplish that here in the bottom of the ninth. Keep the game tied at 3. 1-0, a swing and a miss at a changeup. Three runs, 8 hits, and an error for the Braves. 3 runs, 6 hits, no errors for the Orioles. 1-1, another swing and a miss. Doubled up on the changeup. Another thing that Eliezer could accomplish tonight should the Braves take the lead in the 10th inning and find a way to win this game, he'd be a winner for the first time in a long time in the big leagues. 1-2 pitch. Just missed away. Last time he had a winning decision in the big league was 2022.
1: He's due. About time.
0: Looks into his catcher, Joey Bart. 2 balls, 2 strikes, 2 outs. Here it comes. Missed the inside corner with a changeup. On a 3-2 pitch, he got Mayo with a fastball. Now facing the left-hander Beavers. Let's see where he wants to go here. The payoff pitch. Pulled foul down the first baseline. Went with a heater in.
1: After that early on a fastball. Got him set up perfectly for a changeup.
0: See if he wants to pull the string here on 3-2. 3-2. Fouled off. Went with a change there. Dylan Beavers with the dirt all over his front of his Orioles jersey. Digging back in. Locking eyes with the right-hander Hernandez. 3-2 pitch. Missed high and away with a changeup. 2-out walk, and now he's got to face Pete Alonso. Alonso doubled in the 5th inning. He's been robbed of a home run tonight. Now he climbs in with a winning run at first base. Got to execute here. First pitch on the way to Alonso. He swings and sends it deep and foul on the right field line. Off into the seats.
1: File this away in unexpected numbers. Alonso 0-for-8 against Hernandez with 5 strikeouts. And that is some good stuff there.
0: Well, it's been at least 2 years since he's seen him. Braves know everything about Pete Alonso. All those years in the division with the Mets. Here's the 0-1 pitch on the way from Hernandez. Little flare in the right down for a base hit. Hitting the bag at second, heading for third, Beavers. The throw out of right field is slightly up the line. And now they're at first and third. 2 down. Brewer Hicklin's throw out of right field was slightly up the line. He was going for it. Of course, Alonso's at first, but that run doesn't matter. Now it's Gunnar Henderson up to the plate. Jeremy Hefner going to walk out there to the mound. He'll visit with Hernandez. Runners at first and third. This has been a night where the Orioles have been pretty frustrated with runners in scoring position. They've gone 1-for-8 with runners in scoring position, but here they are needing just one hit to solve all those woes and put one in the win column.
1: An interesting strategy here. Eliezer was last in the major leagues. Held lefties to a 111 average. Gunnar Henderson is a dangerous lefty. We have a righty on deck and Taylor Ward. Righties hit 293 off of him 2 years ago, and I'm assuming those splits probably still somewhat close. So I'm guessing Hefner wanted to talk about that dilemma with him.
0: And now they're just going to put him on.
1: There you go.
0: So they'll intentionally walk Henderson. That'll load the bases. And in a situation like this, you don't worry about the runners at first and second. All that matters is that runner at third. And, of course, you got to trust his catcher, Joey Bart, in case he wants to throw a breaking ball that's in the dirt. But Taylor Ward is the batter who's 1-for-4 with a single and a run score. First pitch on the way to Ward. That is taken high, 1-ball and 0 strikes. And now an ABS challenge here by Bart. The Braves have one left. I don't think he's going to win this. It looked high, and ABS confirms that. James Hoy actually got that one right. Head missed by 2 inches north of the zone. One ball and no strikes. All night long, the Braves' defense has been up for the challenge. They've made numerous terrific plays to save runs. And it's up to them to make one more to get through this jam of the ninth inning, keep the game rolling into the tenth. If not, this thing will be over, and the Orioles will be celebrating. Beavers, the runner who matters, is at third base. Right-on-right matchup, 1-0 pitch, missed high to Ward. Two balls, no strikes. Right-hander Hernandez looking into his catcher, Bart. Time called. That'll be called by Ward. Henderson is the runner at first. Alonzo at second. Beavers at third. Two down, bottom of the ninth. 2-0 pitch. And a ball outside, ball three. This place is rowdy as it's been all night. They are one ball from winning this game. 3-0 pitch. In for a strike. Right down the middle, 3-1. Eliezer Hernandez on a big league mound for the first time in 2 years. And it's Hernandez against the world here in Baltimore. 3-1 pitch. Swung on, missed. Good fastball. Right at the top of the zone, 3-2. And it's come down to the execution of this moment right here. Hernandez looking for one more good pitch. Nods with Bart. Runners take their leads. 3-2. Ground ball to third. Riley has it. Bobbles it. Up with it. Throws across. Let's play extra innings. Great recovery by Riley. Stuck with it. And a long throw was in time. And that ends the bottom of the ninth. Another great play by the Braves defense. We go to the 10th. Tied at 3.
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16: Got some free baseball at Oriole Park at Camden Yards, 3-3, top of the 10th. Brewer Hicklin will be the designated runner at second base. Joey Bart's climbing in the box to face a new reliever, right-hander Andrew Kittredge, 36-year-old, is a veteran of 10 major league seasons. Got a 3.86 ERA through 32 games. Does have 3 saves on the season.
0: Bearded right-hander ready to rock and fire to Joey Bart. First pitch on the way to Joey. And a ball inside. I mean, the Orioles were right there. They had the winning run at third base. A 3-0 count on Taylor Ward and Hernandez. Just came right at him. Strike one, strike two, ground out to third. 1-0 low and outside, 2-0. And a great job by Hernandez and the Braves defense getting this thing into the 10th inning. Now looking to take the lead and hand the ball to Dylan Lee, who will be looking to put this thing in the win column in the bottom of the inning. Bart, 1-for-3 with a double. 2-0 pitch, strike. Showed him a 2-0 slider. Orioles have used Rogers, Garcia, Wells, and Kittredge on the mound tonight. Hicklin takes his lead at second base. 2-1, looper down the right field line, dropping and in for a base hit. Holding at third base, Hicklin. So the single by Bart advances Hicklin to third base. Coming off the bat, you're thinking he might score, but maybe didn't have the best read.
1: Well, Hicklin had a good read. I was surprised at how aggressive Hicklin was running the bases there. I thought he had a good head of steam and would have scored easily, but Tommy Watkins, he gets paid to make the big decisions down there at third.
0: The new catcher is Huff. Sam Huff back there. Remember, they pinch hit for Chadwick Tromp. So now the infield is in for Jim Jarvis. First pitch to Jim. Chopper right side, a diving stop at second by Holiday. He throws wild into left field. A run is scored. Runners at second and third as the dust settles. That was a terrible play by Holiday. And the Braves take advantage. And folks here at Camden Yards wondering, where was that supposed to be going? He threw it right over the second, the shortstop Henderson, who was covering the bag at second. Braves take a 4-3 lead. He spun on a knee trying to get Bart out at second base and just threw it right over Henderson. And now it's Drake Baldwin to the plate with runners at second and third. Base hit, can tack on two more. Baldwin takes the ball low.
1: Well, we've been talking about the team defense and what advantage is for the Braves, and that has proven itself here lately.
0: I think that's easily been the biggest difference between these two teams tonight. 1-0 to Baldwin, taken for a ball low. Braves leading 4-3 in the top of the 10th inning. Two to Baldwin. Outside, ball three. No one out. Dylan Lee up and tossing again in the Braves' bullpen. Ozzie Albies waiting on deck. See if he's swinging on 3-0. Infield is in. 3-0 pitch. He's swinging and missing at a sinker down. Would have been ball four. Massive error here in the top of the 10th inning. Braves trying to make him pay further. 3-1, swung on, missed. Of course, you had Hicklin as the extra innings runner to begin the inning. Joey Bart single to put him at the corners. And then Jim Jarvis with a ground ball to the right side. Diving stop by Holiday, who tried to cut down Bart at second and threw wildly in the left field. And now runners at second and third in search of a big 10th inning. 3-2, and he swings and misses at a slider in the dirt. And up with it now, Huff. He throws down to secure the strikeout. One down in the inning. And brings Ozzie Albies up to the plate. Ozzie has one hit in this game. That was a single way back in the fourth inning. Leading by a run, but need a base hit right here to drive it a couple more. Bart and Jarvis looking for a lift home. First pitch to Ozzie, swung on, missed over the top of a slider. Infield is still in with one down.
1: Ozzie's leading all of the major leagues in sacrifice flies with 11. Next closest is 8, leading by quite a bit.
0: A one from Kittredge, in for a strike. Hitting 310 this season with runners in scoring position. He could drive in two huge runs right here. 0-2. He swings and misses over the top of a slider. So Kittredge with two enormous strikeouts before Olsen comes up. Let's pause 10 seconds for station ID on the Braves Radio Network.
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0: So now it's up to Matt Olson, who needs a base hit to drive in those runs. Baldwin and Albies came to the plate just needing some contact, and Kittredge executed two strikeouts. Now the catcher, Sam Huff, out there chatting with the right-hander, Andrew Kittredge. Michael Harris is on deck. I mean, you got back-to-back lefties here.
1: Yeah, these two have seen each other previously. Olsen 0 for 3 off Kittredge with a walk.
0: Olsen one hit tonight. First pitch to Matt. And a strike right at the bottom of the zone. First pitch sinker. Waiting on the 0-1. There it comes, sent foul over the Braves' dugout into the second deck along the third baseline. Now the Braves down to their final strike here in the top of the 10th. In the bottom of the inning, Orioles will have Couser, followed by Tavares and Holiday due up. And Ward will be the runner at second base. 0-2 on the way, low and inside. I mean, visiting team, extra innings. You feel like you got to score at least two runs in the top of the inning. Now the Braves with a chance to drive into with a base hit right here. They've scored one already. Need a base hit to drive in these two runs. 1-2 to Olsen, and he hits it well to right field. That's going to send back Tavares. Tavares to the wall. Kiss it goodbye. Three-run homer, Matt Olsen. He just took the air right out of this place. And the Braves get those two runs and one more. It's now 7-3 Braves in the 10th on the home run by Olsen, his 27th of the year. And by the hundreds, Oriole fans are heading for the exits.
1: Hate to see it. Wow, down to his last strike. Struck out the we thought he was going to walk the tightrope. Matt Olsen said,
0: That was rocked by Olsen. That'll be it for Kittredge. And the Braves have a four-run lead in the top of the 10th inning. Orioles will make the Pennington Grass Seed call to the bullpen. If you're looking for an easy upgrade for your lawn this season, go with Pennington Grass Seed, the official partner of the Atlanta Braves grounds crew. Pennington Grass Seed, rooted in Braves country. We'll step aside. 7-3 Braves in the 10th.
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1: Oh, we're still in the top of the 10th. Braves have dropped a four spot on the Orioles and Andrew Kittredge. All those runs are unearned because of that disastrous throwing error by Jackson Holiday at second base. Braves will take it. A nice four-run lead. Now they'll be facing a new reliever, left-hander Grant Wolfram. 6'7", 250, 29-year-old He's pitching 37 games this season, has an ERA of 4.5.
0: 7-3 Braves, a 4-run 10th. There's Michael Harris, who bunched down the third baseline. This will be a base hit all day. Third baseman Encarnacion Strand wasn't expecting that. Michael's got a hit. All he had to do is just keep it fair. But he was able to do that. It's a base hit for Michael Harris.
1: I think my favorite part of that home run was how excited Matt Olson was about it. You don't see him celebrate much. You know, very businesslike when he plays, but man, was he fired up, jumping around like a little kid. That's the joy of baseball.
0: Well, the thing where the Braves were just a few innings ago, or even in the ninth inning, I mean, so many moments where the Orioles needed just one hit, and they could have busted the game open. And the Braves' defense all night has had an answer for everything thrown at them. They've made some great plays. Mauricio Dubon lifts one foul into the upper deck. And that includes that final play in the bottom of the ninth inning. Orioles had the bases loaded, two down. It was a 3-0 count on Taylor Ward. I mean, one more outside the zone, Orioles win the thing. And then Hernandez went strike one, strike two, and then got a ground out to third base. A one to Dubon. Sent foul into the screen down to the end of the Orioles dugout.
1: Yeah, that ball that hit off Riley's glove very easily could have panicked, and the game would have ended with the ball right there at his feet. Maintained his composure. Yeah, the team defense has been such a big factor in tonight's ballgame.
0: Well, two to Dubon. Cracked down the right field line, and a foul ball barely. Still nothing in two. You know, thinking about the defense, I mean, Dubon's catch, I'd say, saved at least one run. The play where Michael Harris robbed Pete Alonso certainly saved a run. There was the play where Olson had the stretch off the bag to make the catch on the throw from Mateo. That saved at least a run. And then, of course, the play in the ninth inning. I mean, conservatively, four runs were saved on those plays, maybe more. Runner goes, 0-2, sent foul. Because on the play by Dubon, I think that could have scored two runs, to be quite honest.
1: Yes. And the play by Olson. Runner exactly. Second and third, Mateo throws that past him.
0: Yeah, that's past him. That's more than just that one run that would have come in. So, I mean, you're talking 4 to 6 runs saved by the Braves' defense tonight. And if any one of those plays had gone the other way, we're on the bus heading back to the hotel right now. Oh, two fouled back.
1: Yeah, the little things matter in this game. Doesn't matter how talented you are, how high your exit velocity is, or how fast your fastball is. If you can't do the little things right, you're going to lose.
0: Yeah, we had that conversation probably 6-7 innings ago. Oh, two bounced up there. And when we stated, look, these two teams, comparing them on paper, maybe the place where they're most different is the defense. Well, the Orioles, I think I said fifth most errors in baseball, and their fielding percentage, I think 25th out of 30 teams.
1: That's correct.
0: And lo and behold, that's the biggest difference in the game. One, two from Wolfram on a fly ball to left field. Dylan Beavers going back, edge of the warning track, makes the catch. That ends the top of the 10th inning, where the Braves have a terrific top of the 10th, scoring four times, three runs on the home run by Matt Olson. We go to the bottom of the 10th inning, Braves 7, Orioles 3.
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1: Ben Darren and Jay Chad coming to you from Oriole Park. We're heading into the bottom of the 10th. Score 7-3. Braves blew it open on top of the frame with four runs. On to secure the victory, just three outs away from that left-hander, Dylan Lee. Dylan has pitched in 47 games this season. Five wins. Got a 1.77 ERA, 57 strikeouts, and just 45 and two-thirds innings pitched.
0: Runner at second, Ward. Here comes Tyler O'Neill. And he takes a ball low. O'Neill pinch hitting. O'Neill, a 210 hitter, does have six home runs. Dylan Lee with a four-run lead in the bottom of the 10th inning. In search of a game-one win. 1-0 pitch swung on, missed. On top of that, the lead in the division would move to 5.5 games if the Braves can hold on and win this thing. And there's a good chance it could move to 9.5 games over the Marlins. 1-1 pitch swung on and missed. Marlins are trailing the Padres 4-2 in the ninth inning in Miami. And they would also pick up a game on Washington. They've been defeated by the Diamondbacks tonight in D.C. 1-2 pitch. Floater into center. That'll drop in for a base hit. Holding at third base, Ward, as he advances one base. A single by O'Neill. Now they have the tying run in the on-deck circle. Up at the plate is Leody Taveras.
1: A little slider down. O'Neill catches it off the end of the bat. I think he broke his lumbar there. But got himself a base hit.
0: Now Dylan rubs up the baseball, waiting on Taveras to climb in. Taveras, switch hitter, batting from the right side, of course, against the lefty Lee. Runners at the corners. Pitch on the way to Taveras. That'll be pop foul into the seats down the first baseline. Game two in this series will be tomorrow night. That'll be a 7:05 Eastern first pitch. 6:05 Central. Bryce Elder versus Brandon Young. Two right-handers. And up to Dylan Lee to win game one. Put this thing in the win column. Have a chance to win a series tomorrow. There's a call strike. 1-2 on Taveras. Now an ABS challenge. Of course, the Braves and Orioles have been challenging all night, been so successful. This will be an Orioles challenge, and that's going to be confirmed. That's a strike. Orioles down to one ABS challenge. Braves were out, but going to extras. Of course, you get one more, so the Braves have one ABS challenge. 0-2. Check swing. And he did not go. Pretty good 0-2 slider.
1: Yeah, that's where you want to miss in that count. You're going to miss. You're way ahead of the batter. Missing good spots. There's an art to that.
0: Lee ready. 1-2. Have a seat. Change up on the outside corner. Locked him up. So Taveras goes down looking. Talk about putting a pitch in a perfect place. I think that was a strike for about the last inch of the path to the zone.
1: Dylan has such good command of all three of his pitches. You know, you never know what's coming or where he might throw it.
0: Now Jeremiah Jackson will pinch hit for Jackson Holliday. Setting up the righties versus Lee. Jackson takes a first pitch changeup low. Jeremiah Jackson, 252 hitter. Runners take their leads at first and third. 1-0 pitch, a little bit high with a slider, and this will be challenged by Bart. What do you think, James Hoy's worn out?
1: He's about tired of that microphone.
0: That is a strike. Scrape the top of the zone. Braves retain their challenge. He probably feels like he's been in front of that plate with a microphone on more than he's been behind the plate.
1: That way it could be worse if his mother-in-law is behind him second-guessing all his decisions.
0: Here's a 1-1 pitch. There's a ball high. You saying you wish you had an ABS challenge for your mother-in-law?
1: No, that's not what I'm saying.
0: Challenge all the time she's wrong and you're right?
1: Well, I have a good mother-in-law. I'm not talking about mine.
0: Let's go to the ABS replay on this one. Here's the 2-1 pitch. Pop foul into the seats down the first baseline. Can you imagine if we had an ABS challenge in real life? I'd be using that thing in traffic like crazy.
1: That would be great.
0: You didn't use your blinker. Let's go to the ABS challenge. Two balls and two strikes on Jeremiah Jackson. Here it is from Lee. There's a fly ball high in the air to left. To his left is Mauricio Dubon. Looking up into the sky, he's under it, makes the catch. Tagging from third base, Ward. He'll trot it and score. That makes it a 7-4 game, and the Orioles down to their final out. Two down, bottom of the 10th. Need one out to win this thing. And get the lead up to 5.5 games over Philadelphia with 59 left to be played. Runner at first, two down for Christian Encarnacion Strand. And he'll foul back the first pitch into the screen. Encarnacion Strand gave the Orioles an early 2-0 lead. He had a 2-RBI double back in the second. Braves tied it in the fourth. Orioles retook the lead in the bottom of the fourth inning. And it was 3-2 Orioles much of the game. Braves tied it in the eighth. Took the lead in the 10th. Need one more out to win it. Encarnacion Strand swings and misses at a slider. Now the Orioles down to their final swing. Braves fans down the third baseline starting to rise. Cheering on Lee and the Braves. They have loved what they've seen here tonight. This would be a great win for the Braves coming back this way and winning in an extras. Need one more strike. 0-2. Ground ball out towards third and foul.
1: So just for perspective, we've had 11 ABS challenges tonight.
0: Wow.
1: The record for a game is 16.
0: You have the umpire for the 16 challenge game?
1: Clint Vondrak.
0: Ooh.
1: Yeah, 11 of 16 were overturned. That's a tough day.
0: He probably didn't want to come back the next day. 16 in one game. No balls, two strikes, two down, bottom of the 10th, 7-4 Braves. O'Neill, small lead at first. 0-2 from Lee. In the air to right field. Going back, Hicklin. Hicklin going to go to the wall. This one's not over yet. That's gone. It's a two-run home run by Christian Encarnacion Strand, and it's a one-run game. That is his third home run of the year, and his third and fourth RBIs tonight. And the game continues now, as it's a one-run game. This is starting to feel like what we saw in several of those Padre games.
1: Braves love to make it close. One-run victories. Let's hope we get another one here tonight.
0: Here's Sam Huff. This is his first trip to the plate. Came on to catch in the latter innings after the pinch hit. for Chadwick Tromp. Now meeting at the mound, Bart going to trot out there and visit with Lee. Sam Hupp is a 129 hitter. No homers, one RBI in 12 games played. In fact, he has four hits and 31 at-bats this year. And remember, they are without their two top catchers. They're both on the IL, and that's why they have Huff and Tromp as their catchers. First pitch to Huff. Strike one. First pitch changeup. Huff, right-handed batter. Dylan Lee straightens, comes set of the belt. 0-1 pitch, fouled back, and again they're down to their final strike. Not a thing has been coming easy for the Braves lately. Having to hold on and do their best to win games late. Needing one more strike to win this one. 0-2, ball game, swung on and missed. Now the Braves do indeed hold on. Very wild at the end. Braves scored four times in the top of the 10th. Orioles with three runs in the bottom of the inning, and the Braves come back and win game one, 7-6 over the Orioles. What an opening act in this three-game series. For the Orioles in the 10th, three runs off of

0: Puka, Bella, I'm sure you've noticed some changes.
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10: Game one in this series goes to the Braves in 10 innings, 7-6, the final score. The Home Depot is proud to present today's player of the game. Darren, who have you got?
11: Yeah, Matt Olson, certainly the biggest hit of the game, but the biggest performance, Eliezer Hernandez. First time pitching in the major leagues in 2 years. First win in 4 years. The 3 innings pitched, 1 hit, 3 walks, one of those intentional, and 2 strikeouts. And just some awesome display of relief pitching by him tonight.
10: He really elevated his game when the Braves needed it. So Eliezer Hernandez, your player of the game, built by the Home Depot, how doers get more done. Here are the totals for the Braves. 7 runs, 11 hits, 1 error, 5 men left on base. Braves hit 2 homers, a solo homer by Baldwin in the 8th to tie it, and then a 3-run homer in the 10th by Olsen to pad the lead. Well, the Orioles, 6 runs, 9 hits, 1 error, 10 men left on base. They had 1 home run, the 2-run homer in the 10th inning by Encarnacion Strand. Braves improved to 61-42 with the win, and they increased their lead in the East to 5.5 games over the Phillies. Meanwhile, the Orioles fall to 50-54. Winning pitcher Eliezer Hernandez now 1-0 with an ERA of 0. Losing pitcher Andrew Kittredge, who is now 1-2 with an ERA of 3.77. Time of the game, 3 hours, 13 minutes, in front of 35,775 here at Oriole Park at Camden Yards. 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Braves win it, they'll go for the series tomorrow. I'll tell you more about that when we come back and close on the Braves Radio Network.
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3: Wrapping this one up from Baltimore, Braves win it 7-6 in 10 innings, and our next broadcast will be tomorrow night, Braves and the Orioles right here at Oriole Park at Camden Yards. And again, back under the lights, our Braves radio network coverage will begin at 5:50 Eastern with a Ford leadoff show, and then the first pitch to follow at 7:05 Eastern, 6:05 Central, as Darren and I have all the action tomorrow. A couple of right-handers tomorrow night, Bryce Elder for the Braves, 6-6 with a 4.06 ERA. Brandon Young gets the ball for the Orioles. He's 8-2 with a 3.25 ERA. So for the fellas back in studio in Atlanta, Joe Virgin and Will Hopkins. Also for Darren O'Day and our producer-engineer Jonathan Chadwick. I'm Ben Ingram saying so long and a good evening from Oriole Park at Camden Yards in Baltimore. Final score in 10, Braves 7, Orioles 6. Stay tuned for the Hyundai postgame show starting right now with Barrett Salee.
4: Thank you very much, Ben. 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
4: Oh, man. Welcome in. The Hyundai Post Game Show here in the Battery Atlanta steps away from the right field gate at Truist Park. Barrett Salee recapping one of the wildest games we've seen all season. That game had a ton of defense, some clutch hits, some good pitching, unexpectedly good pitching, as the Braves topped the Baltimore Orioles 7-6. In game one of the three game set. Let's get to the highlights, and there are quite a few of them. Bottom of the second, and the Braves are in some trouble early. Grant Holmes issues a two-out walk to Leody Tavares, and then a single to Jackson Holliday. That sends Christian Encarnacio Strand to the plate as the O's try to get on the board.
3: 2-2 pitch, and that's drilled deep down the left field line, hooking to the corner. That one hops off the wall. This will drive in a couple of runs. Dubon gets to it, sends it in. It's a two RBI double by Christian Encarnacion Strand, and it's 2-0 Baltimore.
4: Bottom of the third, one down, and Pete Alonso's at the plate. We've seen the polar bear do some damage against the Braves when he was with the Mets. Can he do it again?
3: Well, one from Holmes on a fly ball towards deep right center. Going back, Harris and White. White looking skyward. So is Harris. Harris leaps, and he just robbed him. What a play by Michael Harris. Tracking it perfectly. That's something you'd expect in your home ballpark. He hardly ever plays here, but navigated center field like he plays here every single night. Went rising above the wall and robbed Pete Alonso. What a catch.
4: Yeah, you're going to hear a lot more from the Braves defense in these highlights. Top of the fourth, and the Braves are looking to get one back. Ozzie Albies singles. Michael Harris II doubles. That puts runners on second and third. Mauricio Dubon stands in with one down, looking to make some more magic with runners in scoring position.
3: 1-1. In the air towards center field. Couser going back. He's there. Makes the catch. Tagging from third base, Ozzie Albies. He'll score. Braves on the board after the sack fly by Dubon. It's now a 2-1 game in the top of the fourth.
4: Harris stayed on second after that sack fly. Austin Riley stands in after Dubon with two down, looking to tie it up.
3: Again, the 1-2. Ground ball up the middle. Base hit by Riley. That will tie the game. Harris around third. Score standing. RBI single by Austin Riley. And we're tied at 2 in the top of the fourth inning. That was 110 coming off his bat as he scorched it right up the middle.
4: He has been smoking the ball since coming back from the All-Star break. Orioles threatening in the bottom of the fourth, runners on second and third, one down. Jackson Holliday at the plate looking to get that run back against Grant Holmes.
3: First pitch at a fly ball to right field. Eli White drifting, now circles off his route shy of the warning track, makes the catch, tagging from third base Ward. Throw will be cut off at first by Olsen. Orioles take the lead on the sack fly by Holliday. 3-2 Baltimore.
4: Grant Holmes in some trouble again in the bottom of the fifth. Runners on second and third, two down. Taylor Ward in a full count as the Braves look to flash a little more leather.
3: 3-2. Ground ball to the left side. Mateo has it. Long throw. He bounces it, and Matt came up with it. Great pick by Matt Olson. And the Orioles denied in the bottom of the fifth inning thanks to the great play by Matt. It was very tricky for Mateo. And Matt Olson did the rest, picking that to the backhand side, stretching off the bag. Amazing play.
4: Even more defense in the bottom of the sixth. Tyler Kinley on to pitch. Still 3-2 O's. Runners at first and second, two down. And Mauricio Dubon gets in on the defensive action.
3: 2-1 pitch. And Trout with a looper to left field. Coming in, Dubon dives. Mauricio has got it! He got it for the out! I think it knocked the wind out of him, but he holds on to the ball. That's a miracle play by Dubon. We have seen some brilliant defensive plays by the Braves tonight, each one better than the last. And Mauricio extending forward, making that catch, and the Orioles leave runners stranded at first and second. Incredible.
4: Top of the eighth, and Trevor Rogers is finally out of there. Rico Garcia comes in to pitch for the O's. One down, Drake Baldwin at the plate looking to tie it up.
3: Ball and two strikes. Pitch all the way to Baldwin, and he hits one well, deep right field. That one goes back at the wall, into the bleachers, and gone! It's a tie game as Drake Baldwin erupts, and the Braves have a 3-3 game on their hands.
4: That's Drake's 20th home run in the season, one more than the 19 he hit as a rookie last season. Bottom of the ninth, Eliezer Hernandez in for his third inning of work. Bases loaded, two down, full count after Hernandez got down 3-0, and Taylor Ward with a chance to win it.
3: Hernandez looking for one more good pitch. Nods with Bart. Runners take their lead. 3-2. Ground ball to third. Riley has it, bobbles it, up with it, throws across. Let's play extra innings. Great recovery by Riley. Stuck with it, and a long throw was in time, and that ends the bottom of the ninth. Another great play by the Braves defense. We go to the 10th, tied at 3.
4: It was like that all game long. Top of the 10th, Brewer Hicklin is the free runner at second. He gets to third on a Joey Bart single. Jim Jarvis at the dish with nobody down with the chance to give the Braves the lead.
3: First pitch to Jim. Chopper right side, a diving stop at second by Holliday. He throws wild into left field. A run is scored. Runners at second and third as the dust settles. That was a terrible play by Holliday. And the Braves take advantage. And folks here at Camden Yards wondering, where was that supposed to be going? He threw it right over the second, the shortstop Henderson, who was covering the bag at second. Braves take a 4-3 lead. He spun on a knee trying to get Bart out at second base and just threw it right over Henderson.
4: Later in the inning, runners on second and third, two down. Matt Olson at the plate against Andrew Kittredge, and take it away, Ben Ingram.
3: Need a base hit to drive in these two runs. 1-2 to Olson, and he hits it well to right field. That's going to send back Tavares. Tavares to the wall. Kiss it goodbye. Three-run homer, Matt Olson. He just took the air right out of this place. And the Braves get those two runs and one more. It's now 7-3 Braves in the 10th on the home run by Olson, his 27th of the year.
4: Bottom of the 10th, Dylan Lee on to finish things off. Now it's 7-5, runner on first, two down. Christian Encarnacion Strand at the plate in an 0-2 count, looking to keep the O's in it.
3: No balls, two strikes, two down, bottom of the 10th, 7-4 Braves. O'Neill, small lead at first. 0-2 from Lee, in the air to right field. Going back, Hicklin. Hicklin going to go to the wall. This one's not over yet, that's gone. It's a two-run home run by Christian Encarnacion Strand, and it's a one-run game.
4: The next batter is Sam Huff. He's serving as the potential tying run for the O's.
3: Not a thing has been coming easy for the Braves lately. Having to hold on and do their best to win games late. Needing one more strike to win this one. 0-2. Ball game. Swung on and missed. Now the Braves do indeed hold on. Very wild at the end. Braves scored four times in the top of the 10th. Orioles with three runs in the bottom of the inning. And the Braves come back and win game one. 7-6 over the Orioles. What an opening act in this three-game series. For the Orioles in the 10th, three runs off of two hits. No errors, none left. Final score in 10. Braves 7, Orioles 6.
4: Totals for the game for the Braves, 7 runs, 11 hits, and 1 error. They went 3-for-8 with runners in scoring position and left 5 on base. For the Orioles, 6 runs, 9 hits, and 1 error. They were 2-for-11 with runners in scoring position and left 10 on base. Eliezer Hernandez gets the win for the Braves. He improves to 1-0 in the season in his first appearance in over 2 years. Andrew Kittredge gets the loss for the Orioles. He drops to 1-2. 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We'll take a break. When we come back, we'll get a little injury report. This is the Hyundai postgame show on the Atlanta Braves Radio Network.
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4: 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Braves 7-6 winners over the Baltimore Orioles. Let's get a little bit of an injury update. Gwinnett was postponed. They'll play a doubleheader tomorrow. A.J. Smith-Shawver was scheduled to start. Sean Murphy was expected to begin his rehab assignment, and Ronald Acuna Jr. was expected to play too, so we'll see what happens with all of those guys tomorrow. And Walt Weiss said earlier today that Robert Suarez has a little ways to go before rejoining the big club. Of course, he's been out since before the All-Star break. 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Manager Walt Weiss coming up after the break. 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
4: Welcome back, Braves 7-6 winners over the Baltimore Orioles in game one of the three game set. Big news all around. The Braves win. The rest of the NL East lost today. So the Braves now 5.5 games up on the Philadelphia Phillies. Here is Braves manager Walt Weiss.
1: Well, it was a playoff atmosphere, and he talked to Matt after the game. He said the margins win and lose are razor thin in this league.
3: Yeah, they always are, and it's a really gritty win by our guys. Matt got the big home run, but some unbelievable defense. Dubon left field. Mateo makes a great play to end the inning and in the hole. Hernandez was unbelievable for us. We had four relievers. We pitched every reliever that was available tonight. And Hernandez was going to go as long as the game was tied, because all we had was Dylan Lee left for one inning. So, we had four guys available. They all did their job. It's just a really good win. That's a gutty win right there.
1: Is that as crisp a game as you guys feel like you played this year?
3: It's hard to say. We played well, and you got to play well to beat teams in this league. But, there's some good things happening right now. It's well documented, the tough June we had, but after the break, we've really turned it around, and we're playing well in pretty much all phases.
1: You'd like to see Grant go longer, but he did his job tonight, right?
3: No, he did. And, he got through five, and look, I was hoping to get him maybe into the sixth, but, the pitch count got up into the 90s, and it was time. But Grant did a good job, and he it's typically what he does. He puts us in position to win games. And, we didn't have a lot of breathing room with, like I said, with our bullpen tonight, but we used them all and they did the job. And especially Hernandez was a hero tonight.
1: Felt like Joey did a little bit of everything, whether it be ABS overturns, calling the game, and then of course he had the base hit there in the 10th to get it started. Just keep putting the words, how many different ways he helped you win tonight?
3: Yeah, I know. I like Joey. I like when we got him. He's got a presence back there. I've been saying that since he got here. And he can hit the ball in the seats if you're not careful. So, and he can throw. He's been a really nice pickup for us.
1: You don't see too many guys like Drake go down on a knee at the ball.
3: Yeah.
1: How is he able to?
3: Well, I think that's his hockey background. It's like a slap shot. It's almost what it looks like. So, he murders that pitch. It's hard to believe when you see it, but he can hit a long way, and he's a great hitter. That was a good win, man.
10: Beyond just the poise of the moment, what did you see from Hernandez?
3: Okay. I saw weapons for both left and right-handed hitters. It's a good changeup, good cutter. I know him from his Marlin days. We faced him a lot over the years, and he was a guy whose fastball always played up because of the slot. And he used to give us fits when he was a starter in Miami. So, that's a great job by him tonight. Wow.
1: Were you surprised at all that Baltimore didn't go to the lefty when Matt came up on the 10th?
3: Yeah, look, man, I'm not here to critique any other, but I worry about my own stuff, man.
4: That was Braves manager Walt Weiss. Matt Olson was the hero of the day. You'll hear from him on the other side of the break. This is the Hyundai Postgame Show on the Atlanta Braves Radio Network.
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4: Matt Olson was the hero of the night. He went 2-for-5, including the 3-run home run in the top of the 10th. Here is Matty O.
23: Matt, just tell us about the home run.
1: Yeah, I was able to, you know, get a pitch up. You know, catcher just been around for a while. Good stuff, good pitcher. Obviously made some good pitches to Bolly and Ozzie before me. And like I said, was able to just get one up and put a good swing.
23: Talk about your team's defense. All the plays you guys made tonight. That was fun to watch.
1: It was. And, you know, a tight ball game with all the good plays. So kept us in the game, gave us a chance to score some runs. And, you know, tie it up there. Baldy with the big homer and you know, come out on top.
23: How about Hernandez?
1: Did a great job, you know, not throwing for a while and coming in 3 innings, you know, missing barrels, got some traffic there, but worked his way out. He did an amazing job.
24: I know you're not on the mound, obviously, but what impression has Joey Bart given you this time here?
1: Man, he's been great, you know, number one, good dude, but number two, just a baseball mind, kind of, you know, loves just sitting around talking to pitchers after they throw, you know, talking the game. He's put together good at-bats, he's done a great job, you know, it's a guy who's been around a little bit and knows what he's doing, so we got full trust in him when he's back there.
2: You guys have been in pole position the whole year and won a lot of games, obviously, but where does this one rank, sort of kind of the way it happened?
5: Shoot. I don't know. We've had some good, tight wins. But, that's obviously a great one. Like I said, Baldy being able to get that big knock for us on a pitch that I have no clue how he hit for a home run. It's 2 days in a row that he's done that. And, tie that up for us, buy some time. Getting some action going there in the 10th. Putting the balls in play and being able to push some more across. So it was a really good win.
6: Thanks, Matt.
4: That was Braves first baseman Matt Olson. Game one in the books. The Braves will look to win the series tomorrow night. Brandon Young going for the Orioles. He's had a great season. 8-2, a 3.25 ERA, 32 walks, and 74 strikeouts. Bryce Elder going for the Braves. He's 6-6, has a 4.06 ERA, 33 walks, and 90 strikeouts. Ford Leadoff Show coming your way at 5.50 and first pitch between the Braves and the Orioles, 7.05. From Oriole Park at Camden Yards. 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
4: Everybody exhale. The Braves stop the Orioles 7-6 in 10 innings in game one of the three-game set. Matt Olson with the big three-run bomb in the 10th, and the Braves hang on. Give up three in the bottom of the 10th, and hang on to win 7-6. It was a wild one. We are live and local for you, as we are after every Braves game. 404-231-1680 if you want to get in touch with us. 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His first action in 2 years. He goes three innings, gives up one hit, walks three, but strikes out two. He gets the win. What a great performance from Eliezer Hernandez. 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No post-game show, no wrap-up show would be complete without a call from Ann. What's up, Ann? How are you?
7: Great. Thanks for taking my call. Won the game, won the series. That's the way they're starting off. Two questions and then a comment. Question number one is, when Ronald Acuña Jr. comes back, are the Braves still looking for an outfield piece, bullpen piece, starting pitching? And if we do get a starting pitcher, would Tyreek Skubal be on our shopping list? Now let's take it one step at a time, one game at a time. But most importantly, let's go Braves. Let's go take the series. No, sweep the Orioles. But most importantly, let's go win it all. And let's go Braves, Ari. Thanks. Bye.
4: Thank you very much. And yeah, when Ronald comes back, my guess is that Mauricio Dubon would probably go back to becoming the everyday shortstop. Maybe that's not the case. But look, I think everybody's in the market for everything right now. I do think the Braves are going to go get at least one, maybe two starting pitchers. I do think that they will go after relief pitching. Everybody tries to do that, though. So the market's going to be really tough to break in that situation. With Skubal, I know he's a rental, so you don't have to give up a ton, but he's only one pitcher. I mean, that's the thing. He's only one pitcher. If you're the Braves, you probably need more than one. So how many prospects are you willing to part with in order to get Skubal and somebody else? I don't know. You might want to go get Casey Mize and Michael Wacha or Ravi Ray and, you know, Joe Ryan if the Twins fall out. So he's still in play, but I think that there's going to be somebody who really overpays for him, and I don't know if the Braves really want to be in that situation. Let's get to our Wellstar Wellstat of the day. It was a bad, bad day for the umpires, especially behind home plate. There were 11 ABS challenges tonight. I was surprised that wasn't the most. The record for one game this year is 16 ABS challenges. Just absolutely wild. 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Let's go to Jonah. What's going on, Jonah? How are you?
6: Well, I'm doing well. Listening to the game all night and just one of those games where it's been so gutsy and grinding out to the win. A game like tonight and against the Padres as well. It kind of reminded me of like the first season when the Braves were just winning these types of games and Walt Weiss pressing all the right buttons. And I just kind of saw that again tonight. Hernandez is definitely, in my opinion, the player of the game, saving a lot of the bullpen, especially going into 10 innings. Just a game that when it was 3-2, I just kind of felt like that one run was insurmountable until Drake Baldwin hit that one home run. But I do have a question. Is there any update on Joe Jimenez? Because I saw my younger brother, who's also a Braves fan, sent me something that he was like with the team now. I'm not really sure if he heard anything, but I'll hang up and then I'll hear your perspective on that.
4: Yeah, thank you very much, Jonah. It seems like when we're talking to Walt, it once every couple of weeks, maybe 3 weeks, we ask about Joe Jimenez, and every time we ask him, it's the same sort of, hey, he's working his way back. You feel bad for the guy. He's really gone through a lot. But yes, we did see him in the clubhouse. I want to say it was homestand before last. He was there for, I did see him for sure one day. It might be two or three. So he is around, but not every day. And every time we ask, we basically get the same sort of answer. He's working his way back. He's gone through a lot. We really, really want him back. And he's a big part of our team, big part of our bullpen, but no timetable, really at all, for Joe Jimenez. But yeah, did see him around the clubhouse. I saw him once. Don't know if he's been around other times. I've been in there, but you know, we're kind of all over the place talking to players and stuff. So appreciate the call, Jonah. 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
4: Welcome back. Braves big winners tonight in 10 in one of the wildest games we've seen, 7-6. You know, a long time ago, Grant Holmes actually started this game. It seems like a lot's happened since Grant Holmes started this game, but he went 5 innings, gave up 6 hits, 3 earned runs, walked 2, and struck out 5. Here is Grant Holmes.
30: Grant, how would you assess your outing today?
31: I guess I'm good. You know, good stuff and bad stuff. And obviously, I would have liked to go deeper in the game. But, you know, having my, you know, my pitch count being high in the second inning, you know, I tried to, you know, get some early outs this next couple innings. And, you know, I just tried to make it through 5. Wish I could have, you know, gone out there for the 6, but, you know, it is what it is. We won at the end of the day.
30: A lot of guys have talked about you being more in the zone these last few starts over the course of this run. I mean, obviously you always want to be in the zone, but is there anything you feel like that you focused on that's helped you sort of achieve that?
31: There's some mechanical things. And obviously, you know, I'm working on stuff every week. You know, it's never ending. You know, I feel like over the past few outings, there's been one thing that's gotten better each outing. And, you know, it's... I feel like, you know, before long, it should all be clicking and, you know, hopefully go deeper into games. But, you know, at the end of the day, you know, if we win the game, we win the game. And, you know, if I hadn't had those defenders out there today, it would have been a different story. You know, Mikey, you know, Mateo, you know, those plays were unbelievable. Yeah, it's just kudos to those guys.
30: And even after those plays, or after you left the game, there were still, I mean, it felt like everybody had one or two gold glove moments.
31: Absolutely. You know, it was crazy. and they're playing good ball right now.
4: 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And fans, don't forget the 680 Wrap-Up Show is driven by Jim Ellis Buick GMC. 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Let's get an injury update. A.J. Smith-Shawver was scheduled to start in Gwinnett. They were rained out today. They'll play a doubleheader tomorrow. Sean Murphy as well, expected to play for the Stripers, his first rehab game since he broke his finger. Ronald Acuna Jr., of course, expected to play as well. Stripers play a doubleheader tomorrow, so we'll see what the plan is for those three. And Braves manager Walt Weiss said earlier today that relief pitcher Robert Suarez has a little ways to go before joining the big club. The injury update is brought to you by attorney Ken Nugent. 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
4: Kind of an odd day in the minor league system for the Braves. Like I just said, Gwinnett and Iowa, they were rained out. The makeup will be tomorrow, a doubleheader, seven innings each game. Columbus topped Pensacola 4-0. Frederick beat Rome 4-2 in the continuation of last night's game, and then today's scheduled game was postponed due to rain. 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

0: Blues as they look to avoid the series loss. He's 8-2, has a 3.25 ERA, 32 walks, and 74 strikeouts. It's a Bryce Elder day for the Braves. He's 6-6, has a 4.06 ERA, 33 walks, and 90 strikeouts. 6:80 game day with myself and Chris Domino at 5:05. Ford leadoff show at 5:50 across the Braves radio network. And first pitch between the Braves and Orioles with Ben Engram and Darren O'Day, 7:05 p.m. For all of us here at 6:80 The Fan, and that includes Jerry Coleman up in Baltimore, Will Hopkins and Joe Virgin behind the glass, I'm Barrett Salee. Again, your final from Oriole Park at Camden Yards, Braves 7, Orioles 6.
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2: 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Two taps later, Claire says nope to the charge and Wells Fargo is on the case. However you make money work, Wells Fargo can work with that.
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6: Right. In recent history. So it's not to say, like, he is very much just a journeyman, hanging on, truly the last dance. And I think that ultimately when we look at this MJ versus LeBron debate that I don't think will ever be settled in the history of ever. Although maybe if he wins the title in Philadelphia, maybe.
7: You're not going to ever be able to sway everyone and be like, okay, I agree. You just won't. It's just not going to happen.
6: Because everyone's made up their mind already.
7: Exactly.
6: But what I will tell you is this, Q. We saw it with Tom Brady. Let's throw another goat into this conversation. We saw it with Tom Brady, how he won in year one in Tampa. And quite frankly, for both the sake of the Tampa Bay Buccaneers and for his own personal life, he probably should have retired and gone out on top. But he didn't, because that dangling carrot, that idea of winning another title, that idea of, oh, it wasn't that hard. We can run it back. We got this. That's where I have concerns about this latest endeavor for LeBron James. Because while I do think on paper, this is the most talented roster that he could join, I don't want to see LeBron James turn into Aaron Rodgers. I don't want to see him turn into Brett Favre and bouncing around, just trying to have that one last magical run. And that's where I look at MJ's career. And while, yes, we all laugh at the 2 years he spent in our nation's capital, ultimately, we don't talk about that when we talk about his legacy. We don't say that that's the reason that LeBron is better than Michael Jordan.
7: No, not at all. So, I mean, it's. I don't think LeBron will do that, to be honest. I don't think he'd take that approach where he's bouncing around. I mean, he's been very adamant about, you know, if I have to cheat the game, I'm not going to play. I'm actually surprised that he's taken the role that he is in Philadelphia, because he was very adamant about how he did not like that role in L.A., but I guess with a different cast of characters, maybe it's okay. That's another reason why I'm surprised that he even goes to the 76ers. But okay, you know, we'll see how it all plays out. As you mentioned, a very, very talented team. We heard from Sir Charles earlier in the show as he was a guest on Hammer and Emmett on ESPN Cleveland and talked about LeBron's legacy and what this decision means to it.
8: Well, if you're going to chase the Michael Jordan ghost, it'd probably get him closer in that conversation, but I don't think he can ever catch Michael. You know, because to me, the biggest knock on LeBron for all us older guys has always been he's always stacked his team. That is the difference when we talk about guys. We're like, you know, he's always stacked his team, you know, going to Miami. Even when he came back to Cleveland, he bought in Kevin Love. Even when he went to L.A., he bought in Anthony Davis. So we've always said, like, yo, man, you're going to stack your team. Of course you're going to win.
6: I don't know, Q. Last I checked, having Scottie Pippen, having Dennis Rodman on your team.
7: Ron Harper. Like, that's... I don't

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12: Mia O'Brien. LeBron James has made his decision. 4.0. He is joining the Philadelphia 76ers on a two-year, $8 million deal. In-depth analysis about what this means for Joel Embiid, Jaylen Brown, and the city of Philadelphia coming up throughout the hour right here on ESPN Radio. The WNBA All-Star Week festivities are underway in Chicago. The Dallas Wings, AZ Fudd, has won this year's three-point contest, draining 30 in the final round and defeating the Portland Fire's Bridget Carlton. Tomorrow's All-Star game tips off at 8:30 p.m. Eastern Standard Time from the United Center on ABC and Disney Plus. Full Friday night of baseball in the majors. Cam Schlittler picked up his 10th win of the year. He goes 7 1/3. The Yankees pick up a 1-0 win over the Phillies. Tarik Skubal struck out 12 in what could be his final start for the Tigers in a 2-1 win over the Royals. The Cubs beat the Pirates in 10, 3-2. Braves beat the Orioles in extras 7-6. The Rays thumped the Guardians 11-3. The Red Sox win again 6-4 over the Blue Jays. Just one game still in action. The Giants lead the Angels 5-3 in the top of the fifth. Quick note from the 3M Open. Michael Kim shot the 15th 59 in PGA Tour history today. He's at 14 under on the weekend and leads the field by three strokes. Scottie Scheffler now 7 under after a bogey and a double bogey on the back nine. For more scores and analysis, check out ESPN.com and the all-new ESPN app. Wall-to-wall, coast-to-coast coverage of LeBron James' decision coming your way next here on Game Night with Q Myers and yours truly right here on ESPN Radio.
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2: 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Kyle Schwarber! 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

0: and feels the pressure is on another player with the regular season MVP award, Joel Embiid.
1: Well, I think there's a lot of pressure now on Joel Embiid. There always has been pressure, but Tyrese Maxey became the face of this franchise last year. He took a jump forward that's been a while coming, and this is his team now. Joel Embiid is there, and he makes a lot of money, and when he is right, when he's the best version of himself, he is a difference maker. But we didn't see that Joel Embiid for a lot of the season, and when we finally did see him, that helped them beat the Boston Celtics. But I think part of the reason why LeBron James wasn't just an automatic yes here...
2: I'm Warriors because Steph and Bron would have been absolutely insane together, but they have some serious talent on the 76ers. Arguably maybe one of the favorites in the East now with the Knicks and then obviously my Pacers, but wow. I thought he was either going to go Miami or Cleveland, so that's really shocking, but I'll be watching more 76ers games and, you know, obviously I'm a big fan of Bron, so no matter where he was going to go, I was going to probably cheer for that team and root for them, so I'm going to go wait for the NBA schedule to come out and make sure I have my...
3: Easy Fudd puts up a 30 spot in the...

0: Actually, I Warriors, because Steph and Bron would have been absolutely insane together, but they have some serious talent on the 76ers. Arguably maybe one of the favorites in the East now with the Knicks and then obviously my Pacers, but wow. I thought he was either going to go Miami or Cleveland, so that's really shocking, but I'll be watching more 76ers games, and you know, obviously I'm a big fan of Bron, so no matter where he was going to go, I was going to probably cheer for that team and root for them, so I'm going to go wait for the NBA schedule to come out and make sure I have my...
1: Casey Flood puts up a 30 spot in the finals.
2: And that was enough, as AZ Fudd becomes the first rookie to win the WNBA three-point shootout. She was just the fourth rookie to ever. That call on 850 KOA is the Rockies beat the Brewers 5-2. It was who got the big RB.

0: He was just the fourth rookie to ever. That call on 850 KOA is the Rockies beat the Brewers 5-2. It was Mayhew who got the big RBI single, but Jake McCarthy in the game had his seventh triple of the season. For the Brewers, it snaps a streak of 12 straight series opening wins.
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7: A walk-off homer in the bottom of the 14th inning. 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
1: From opening day.
7: Over to left field. See you later. Mike Trout, how's that to start the season?
1: To the All-Star game.
7: Oh, my goodness. He crushed it. Giancarlo Stanton and the American League with one swing has tied it up.
8: 457-foot home run. How much fun was that?
9: That was amazing.
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7: Judge back. Back some more. Leaping and he caught it. Out of here. Mookie Betts. Shohei Ohtani.
1: Until a champion is crowned at the World Series.
7: 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Repeat champions for the first time in baseball in 25 years. The Dodgers are World Series champs.
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1: Red Sox win their 16th of their last 17 games. Chiefs Patrick Mahomes fully cleared for camp. LeBron makes his last decision, chooses Philadelphia.
2: LeBron James is signing with the Philadelphia 76ers.
1: Whoa!
2: On a two-year deal.
3: I think this right here puts the Philadelphia 76ers right there with the New York Knicks as the favorites in the Eastern Conference.
1: Philadelphia 76ers signed LeBron to a two-year, $8 million deal Friday. That's right, King James on the vet minimum. All offseason, even at 41 years old, Hoops fans wanted to know not only where'd he go, but what would be the reason he chose that team. ESPN Insider, Sean.

0: 1-2 to Olsen, and he hits it well to right field. That's going to send back Tavares. Tavares to the wall. Kiss it goodbye. Three-run homer, Matt Olsen. He just took the air right out of this place. And the Braves get those two runs and one more. It's now 7-3 Braves in the 10th on the home run by Olsen, his 27th of the year.
1: 6-8 the Fan, and it turned out they needed all those runs as they hold on for a 7-6 win over the Orioles. Let's go to another game that needed extras, Cubs and Pirates.
2: And the pitch to Dansby, swinging a line drive, base hit center field. Happ's going to try to score. The throw by Mangum to the plate. Ian slides in safely. Cubs take the lead. Dansby swamps and delivers.
1: That call on the Cubs radio network. Cubs 3, Pirates 2. Rays Guardians, not as close.
3: Gattis first base side of the rubber. Ready to go. Here it comes.
4: High drive deep to right field. It looks gone off the bat. All the way to the wall and gone. Three-run homer, Richie Palacios. It is 11-1 Rays.
1: And they win it 11-3 on 620 WDAE. They're 4-1, the Rays, in their last five games. But those close ones are more entertaining, like the Diamondbacks Nationals contest.
5: The delivery. Moreno swings and drives one to left, going back down in his wood. He will make the catch. Tagging and coming home from third to score is Marte. And the Diamondbacks take a 3-2 lead here in the seventh. More good execution with a man at third and less than two outs for the D-backs.
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0: Enough as AZ Fudd becomes the first rookie to win the WNBA three-point shootout. She was just the fourth rookie to ever compete. This is SportsCenter All Night. Chris Lewis here on ESPN Radio. Major League Baseball, another headline series. The Dodgers out of the All-Star break. Yankees, then Phillies, then Mets. But they kept the wins coming.
1: Tucker standing tall ahead of the 1-1. Here it is. Tucker hits it hard in the air to deep right field. Going back, bends. He will turn. It's gone! Oh, how much did Kyle Tucker need a swing like that? His eighth home run of the year. A two-run shot to give the Dodgers some breathing room in the eighth.
0: AM 570 LA Sports 4-2 final. Dodgers double the Mets. How about with the Brewers? They got upended by the Rockies.
2: Here's the 3-1, and it's driven down the right field line. That's a base hit. It's into the corner. Let's see how fast Mickey can run. He's going to get the go sign at third base. Here's the relay. There won't be a throw. It's an RBI pinch hit double for TJ Rumfield. The Rockies expand their lead. It's 5-2.
0: That call on 850 KOA is the Rockies beat the Brewers 5-2. It was Rumfield who got the big RBI single, but Jake McCarthy in the game had his seventh triple of the season. For the Brewers, it snaps a streak of 12 straight series opening wins at home. That was the largest streak in Major League Baseball. But coming up next, reaction continues to pour in with LeBron James choosing the 76ers. 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
10: A walk-off homer in the bottom of the 14th inning. 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
9: From opening day.
10: Over the left field. 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Mike Trout, how's that to start the season?
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10: Oh, my goodness. He crushed it. Giancarlo Stanton. The American League with one swing has tied it up.
11: 457-foot home run. 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
10: Judge back some more. Leaping and he caught it. Out of here. Mookie Betts. Shohei Ohtani.
9: Until a champion is crowned at the World Series.
10: 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Repeat champions for the first time in baseball in 25 years. The Dodgers are World Series champs.
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10: Still going back on the track. 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Nolan Arenado.
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0: 8th home run of the year. A two-run shot to give the Dodgers some breathing room in the 8th.
1: AM 570 LA Sports 4-2 final. Dodgers double the Mets. How about with the Brewers? They got upended by the Rockies.
2: Here's the 3-1, and it's driven down the right field line. That's a base hit. It's into the corner. Let's see how fast Mickey can run. He's going to get the go sign at third base. Here's the relay. There won't be a throw. It's an RBI pitch hit double for TJ Rumfield. The Rockies expand their lead. It's 5-2.
1: That call on 850 KOA is the Rockies beat the Brewers 5-2. It was Rumfield who got the big RBI single, but Jake McCarthy in the game had his 7th triple of the season. For the Brewers, it snaps a streak of 12 straight series opening wins at home. That was the largest streak in Major League Baseball. But coming up next, reaction continues to pour in with LeBron James choosing the 76ers. 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
1: While Kyle Tucker went into Friday in the midst of a nearly one-month-long homerless drought, that wasn't the case by the end of the night. The call on AM 570 LA Sports.
2: Tucker standing tall ahead of the 1-1. Here it is. Tucker hits it hard in the air to deep right field. Going back bends. He will turn. It's gone! How much did Kyle Tucker need a swing like that? His eighth home run of the year, a two-run shot to give the Dodgers some breathing room in the eighth.
0: Number one.
1: And finally, the Braves needed extras to get past the Orioles in Baltimore. Matt Olson stepped up with a big blast on 680 The Fan.
2: Need a base hit to drive in these two runs. 1-2 to Olson, and he hits it well to right field. That's going to send back Tavares. Tavares to the wall. Kiss it goodbye. Three-run homer, Matt Olson. He just took the air right out of this place. And the Braves get those two runs and one more. It's now 7-3 Braves in the 10th on the home run by Olson, his 27th of the year.
1: Well, Philly typically doesn't like it when the Braves get a chance to celebrate, but I don't think they care today. I don't think they care. Anthony Gargano, he has his finger on the pulse of Philadelphia, part of the All-City Network, Philly Sports. Joined Freddie and Harry, talked about LeBron.
3: We live on cloud 215 right now. Like, it is amazing. I mean, people are still pinching themselves that he chose Philadelphia. Like, it is the greatest thing. My phone just hasn't stopped. I mean, it's been the greatest afternoon, the greatest Friday since probably the Super Bowl, right? Like, you know, it's been amazing. The town is just gaga.
1: Well, as a South Jersey native right outside of Philadelphia, yeah, this is a monumental day. LeBron choosing the Sixers, although I do know, hey, it's going to be a heck of a challenge for LeBron to help lift that franchise and all that's gone wrong to the next level. But that wraps up SportsCenter All Night. Producer Jake Boson, our technical director, Steve Risser. Coming up next, it is Marty and McGee.
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15: Mark Robbins, the decision has been made. LeBron James has chosen Philadelphia, signing a two-year, $8 million deal with the 76ers. The move coming after weeks of speculation. And according to ESPN's Dave McMenamin, this is a chance for LeBron to add to his legacy, become a hero.
16: The franchise of the 76ers and allow the hoop heads, the Big Five fans, the true basketball people in Philadelphia to experience something that, quite frankly, many of them have not experienced in their lifetime. That will carry a little bit more weight as this fifth championship. And, you know, that is something when LeBron thinks about legacy, when LeBron thinks about storytelling, that's something that's a part of this decision here.
15: That's Dave McMenamin on ESPN SportsCenter. In the NFL, Chiefs star quarterback Patrick Mahomes cleared by doctors to begin practice and training camp. He's recovering from a torn ACL last season. And while Mahomes is returning in baseball, Mets superstar Juan Soto leaving Friday night's game against the Dodgers with soreness in his calf. He's set to have an MRI later today. Dodgers knocked off the Mets 4-2 Friday. Yankees beat the Phillies 1-0. Cam Schlitter with 12 strikeouts. He's 10-6 on the season. Boston defeats the Blue Jays 6-4. The Red Sox stay hot, winning 16 of their last 17. We got Major League Baseball later today on ESPN Radio. Arizona at Washington to take on the Nationals. Coverage at 3:30 p.m. Eastern. Coming up next, why it's Marty and McGee.
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19: Good morning, it's Anna Lynn. If the rooster's crowing, it's time for Marty and McGee.
11: Mississippi. Oh, thank you, Anna Lynn. It is time for Marty and McGee on ESPN Radio, the ESPN app, and the SEC Network, presented by Progressive Insurance. 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And welcome aboard, son.
20: Man.
11: Where are you? This is my new favorite game in the summertime. Where is Marty? Where are you, Marty?
20: Indianapolis, Indiana, in the shadow of Lucas Oil Field Stadium, whatever it's called. Yeah, we're here for the Brickyard 400, NASCAR on TNT, the last of our five-race stint in the middle of the summer that has consumed my July.
11: Yeah, and bought you some Gold Bond.
20: Hey, it is the Gold Bond 400, son. I'm going to tell you, you walk outside in Indianapolis, in late July, it can be a little saucy.
11: Yeah, but it's interesting because, back in the day, I would always do that. Now I'm always there in May, and you never know in May.
20: May's also sticky, though, man.
11: Right. Well, it, what's weird, though, is like a lot of times we do Marty McGee and I do it from the racetrack on Saturday morning. It's like cold. And then the next day, it's like 97 degrees. So,
20: yeah.
11: But, yeah, there you go. And we just spent the whole week together. We just spent I was thinking about this the other day. SEC Media Days is always the longest time we spend together. Because we usually see each other for, like, one day or maybe 2 days. Mm-hmm. And then that's kind of it. Yeah. And a lot of times we only see each other for a few hours. And this time we were there from Sunday night / Monday morning all the way through Thursday evening. And that's it's the most we're ever together. And we got along great, so that's good. You never know, right?
20: There were extended periods of silence.
11: Yeah. Like, oh, yeah. Yeah, sure.
20: That's what a real friendship is, though.
2: when you
20: a
2: just
20: real friendship
2: there.
20: Is there's comfort in silence. Yeah. Like if you don't feel like you have to fill the nothingness
2: yeah.
20: with a bunch of bloviation.
2: Yeah.
20: Now we do bloviate. You know,
2: oh,
20: we
2: yeah.
20: do. Ooh, I almost said a bad word, Mikey. You better be on that dumb button this morning. I almost said a word that you're not supposed to say on the family programming. We don't do a lot of grab-assing around, but we do some grab-assing around.
2: Yeah.
20: And we laugh and have fun and cut up and go to nice, fun, you know, nice, fun dinners. And I got to see, you know, you and I went to dinner with Bones. Had a good
2: yeah.
20: time cutting up with him. And you were able to confirm that I have been kind of like a drunk gnat my entire life.
2: Yeah, y'all's Bones, we talk about Bones on the show all the time, right? Y'all been friends since you were like 3.5 years old?
20: Yeah, right around four, just before four.
2: Which is just amazing because I don't think a lot of people have friends. I don't have any friends left. I got one that I still talk to a little bit at Christmas, you know. But the other than that, you know, only people have friends like that. But y'all, so we have been, you know, so just so y'all know, our Talking Season specials will air on SEC Network. I think we're going to get some run maybe on ESPN2. Middle of August, like August 10th and 11th, and that's what we were shooting for I think this is the 8th year we've done it. And SEC Media Days, the coaches go through these gauntlets of interviews, and we had our awesome set and our great crew, and they just brought us all 16 coaches and a bunch of players, and the shows are going to be great. But we're kind of anchored to this room. And so Wednesday night, the last night, or Tuesday night, yeah, Wednesday night. Last night, we went to dinner with Bones because he lives right there in Tampa, or has for a long time because he's been working for the Tampa Bay Rays forever, got a ring. And he's telling us about Evan Longoria's number being retired and all that stuff. But, y'all, the three of us were walking across the street to the restaurant from the hotel. And Marty proceeds to walk out into traffic and then turn around and look at us. What's going on over here and what's going on over there? And then he went into the restaurant and I didn't get us a reservation, but we'll see. And walked past the hostess, looked at the bar, turned around and went, damn it, there's no seats at the bar. I thought we'd sit at the bar. And then he stood there for a second, and these three ladies were trying to get to around the hostess stand to get to the table, and Marty was in the way. He's boxing them out. And then you went to the hostess stand. And you're like, we got three, and you turn around, hey, good news, 15 minutes. Oh, look, there's seats at the bar. And you just went off. And I looked at Bones, and I go, all right, I've been friends with him for about 25 years. I go, you've been friends with him for 40-something years. I go, that's just how it is. He goes, that's just how it is. And then Bones and I bonded because we were like, and Bones goes, people are like, does that bother you? I go, people ask me that all the time. Like, does it bother you that Marty is like, you know, got, yeah, again, would you say a nap with his butt on fire?
20: Just like a drunk honeybee, yeah. You know, just buzzing around and running into stuff. I mean,
2: yeah, with zero like retention of what just happened the 3 seconds before that. And people are like, does that bother you? I'm like, no, it didn't bother me. I said, I don't even notice it. And Bones and I were just laughing because we were like, yeah, finally found somebody I could bond with over that.
20: I don't know.
2: But that's you, son. That's, we love you.
20: It's, I don't know you, this. I've never gone for any sort of testing or anything, and there wasn't anything like ADD or, you know, attention deficit hyperactivity disorder, which some of my kids have. But that wasn't a thing when we were young, right? But I'm pretty convinced that I probably have some of that. I'm pretty convinced that I do.
2: Are you pretty convinced? I'd like to give you an unofficial
20: diagnosis
2: and say yes.
20: Yeah.
2: Just a heads up. But it's you. I mean, you know. You're not going to, and I don't want you to. But that's what I, you know. I honestly don't even think about it. Only thing that made us think about it was because I was watching you, and he was watching you, and we kind of looked at it, because we were having a conversation. We kind of looked at each other and went, oh, we both recognized, oh, this happens all the time, and neither one of us would have even noticed it had the other one not been there. But, you know, you put up with crap from me. So, it's just, you are who you are, and I are who I am. Did I just say it like that? I think. But we had a great week.
3: Yogi Berra. Yeah. We did have a great week and learned a lot, laughed a lot, thought a lot, you know, with the 16 coaches and what do we interview, man? Like maybe five, six players? I don't know. Somewhere around in there maybe. And
2: well, we interviewed
3: we didn't get
2: two players a day. I mean, I'd say close to, I would say like maybe eight or nine players and then 16 so let's see. Coaches.
3: Jaden Ball, Arch Manning, help me out. Marcel Reed.
2: Marcel Reed.
3: Yeah, I don't know. My brain's cooked, but.
2: John Mateer.
3: Johnny Mack. Hey, listen, man.
2: Yep.
3: That guy's first team all Marty and McGee. He's just such a dude.
2: I put him in the Jesse Palmer category, which you know where I always go with this, is you can't be that nice and that talented and that handsome. You can't be all those things. And he is, and it makes you mad. And you love him. People ask about Jesse Palmer all the time. I'm like, Jesse's... Like all my neighbors, you know, they're all watched The Bachelor, and they're all like, well, what's Jesse like? I'm like, it makes you mad because he's literally the nicest guy in the world, in addition to, you know, having played in the NFL and being handsome and being really, really good at his jobs. And it's, but that's John Mateer. And honestly, all those guys. I mean, I say this with the greatest respect. Every time I say it, I hear from the guys I went to college with who played football. But I always say the days of caveman football are done. Like you used to be able to just be big and strong and fast, and you could just roll out there and just, you know, be an All-American. Now you have to be an intellectual. You just do. And all those guys that sat down across from us, I mean, Ryan Williams, who had the greatest freshman year ever and then had a very kind of a disastrous sophomore year, most drops in the nation as wide receiver, that guy is just turned 19, and he graduates college in December, and he also just got married. I mean, and now when I was 19, dude, I couldn't balance my checkbook.
3: Yeah, I didn't know my times tables. But, you know, it's and they're the... It's not just the acumen. They are... Yeah, intellectuals is a really good word by you, because they're so worldly. All of them are making money. So they're in the process at 18, 19. Marcel told us he just turned 22, right? Pretty sure he told us he just turned 22. So
2: he said he's an old man.
3: You're the face of a program, and in some cases a university, depending on your particular context, in some of these Southeastern Conference schools. The fiscal literacy, you know, the financial literacy piece, they're learning things at warp speed, and it blows my mind. I tell you, I was utterly shocked when Ryan Coleman-Williams told us, I am going to graduate in December. And I just, like, the record went, because he takes 18 hours of class every semester.
2: Yeah.
3: And he has his own basically burgeoning media life. And to McGee's point, just got married. And oh, by the way, playing college football at all, much less for the University of Alabama, is a full-time plus job.
2: Yep.
3: It's remarkable, man. And I can't, there's not enough admiration to be stated for how I feel about these guys, because damn, they're smart.
2: Yeah. Smarter than us. And which, you know, ain't that hard to accomplish. But it just makes you, it's funny, people talk all the time about bad news and all this is going on, and I say this all the time. Anybody right now who thinks that the world is about to end, if you spend any time at all with, I mean, really, honestly, I think that generation gets banged on unfairly about being lazy or in their phone or whatever. They're really, honestly, they're smarter than we were. They work harder than we did. They're kind of in on it. Like, they know. Nobody's fooling. No algorithm is fooling them. It's fooling older people. And when you spend time with these guys, it underlines that. Like, it makes me feel better about where everything is headed. And, oh, by the way, that also includes college football on the field when all the old dudes are trying to ruin it. All right, we're going to talk about this all morning long. And I don't know if y'all heard, but LeBron James made a decision about where he's going to play basketball. 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

0: you know, kind of was kind of the face of frustration, you know, for the Sixers. And I mean, he told Stephen A. yesterday, he said, let me tell you something. He said, if the 76ers win back-to-back titles and then LeBron retires at 45, he said, I might say, this dude, I think I saw the greatest basketball player ever. And that's the guy who just repaired his relationship with Michael Jordan. I'm just saying, y'all can bang on him all you want for chasing rings, this, that, so-and-so, but...
1: Coming up on the Monday edition of Unsportsmanlike with Chris Candy, Michelle Smallman, and me, Evan Cohen, as NFL teams continue to report to training camp, we'll look ahead to some of the bigger QB battles left to be answered. It's Unsportsmanlike, 6 a.m. Eastern, right here on ESPN Radio, ESPN2, and ESPNU.
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7: Hey, it's Nick Cellini here with Tom, the Honest Car Guy, and Chris, who came all the way in from Kansas City to buy a car from Tom. How did this all happen?
8: Well, I'm a loyal 680 The Fan listener for a long time. 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
7: Can you tell the folks, Kansas City here, doesn't matter how easy the process is?
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11: This is SportsCenter. Hello there. I'm Mark Robbins. LeBron James of the Philadelphia 76ers. The match sealed on Friday. James signing a two-year vet league minimum $8 million deal. And now he joins Jaylen Brown, Tyrese Maxey, Joel Embiid, and the rest of the Philly squad. An impressive group, certainly on paper. ESPN

0: Your NBA writer Ramona Shelburne says with LeBron coming to Philly, the heat gets turned up on Embiid.
1: Part of the reason why LeBron James wasn't just an automatic yes here is he had to have a lot of conversation with Joel Embiid, trying to understand what version of him he was going to get. Look, they played together in the Olympic team, and Joel was hurt during those Olympics. You didn't see get a knee issue that he was dealing with there, and let's see how that fit goes, because if it goes well, it could be the best thing for Joel Embiid's career. It could be great for LeBron James, but if it goes poorly, there's a lot of pressure on Joel Embiid there.
0: That's Ramona Shelburne on ESPN's NBA Today. In the NFL, Kansas City Chiefs getting some terrific news. Quarterback Patrick Mahomes cleared to return to practice. Of course, he's coming back from suffering the ACL tear last season. Major League Baseball Friday, Atlanta with 4 in the 10th, holding off Baltimore 7-6. Red Sox win for the 16th time in 17 games, beating Toronto 6-4. Tampa Bay, leaders of the AL East, 11-3 over the Guardians. Arizona 3-2, a road win at Washington, and what do you know? That's the game coming up later on here on ESPN Radio. We have the D-backs and the Nationals from D.C., 3:30 p.m. Eastern for the coverage to begin.
2: Hey, it's Evan Cohen coming to Monday. 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It's on Sportsmanlike, 6 a.m. Eastern, right here on ESPN Radio, ESPN2, and ESPNU.

0: on now. All you dads out there getting donuts, that's for you. Rush is like the dad band. 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It's 888-729-3776. Bobby Marks, ESPN NBA front office insider, is going to join us in about 45 minutes to talk about LeBron James being a 76er and how'd that work and all that stuff. And I can't wait to talk to him about it because he actually knows the business of the NBA as opposed to us two jacklegs who just watch the NBA. By the way,
1: are we on?
0: Came back from, Marty clearly was in the toilet. So we just, they just came back with Rush.
1: Oh, cool.
0: And I said, hey, this is for all you dads headed to get the donuts right now, because Rush is like dad band, like middle-aged dad band, maybe even granddad band. But, dude, just the other day somebody posted a video. So I have a daughter, and she loves going to concerts, and I take her to see, Billie Eilish and the Jonas Brothers. And when you go as a dad to these things, it's awesome, because speaking of the bathroom, there is no line for the men's room.
1: Like, oh, yeah, sure. Yeah.
0: But the line for the women's room is around the concourse. And I think it was the Billie Eilish. I took my daughter and I went to the men's room, and the security guard actually said, he said, welcome to your executive washroom, because I was the only dude in there. But somebody posted a video. You always see the videos like the Taylor Swift concerts. And they're literally like the women cannot go to the bathroom. They're going to miss three songs because the line's so long. And somebody posted a video just the other day. Rush is back on the road. First time they've toured since Neil Peart, the legendary drummer, passed away. And somebody posted a video the other day of, like, the men's room line at a Rush concert. And it was like 3,000 dudes in line. And that's what made me think of it when I heard that music just then. Because that's like, when my daughter was little, she said, Dad, tell me about Rush. And I go, I like Rush. And I told Tara, I said, but here's the thing about Rush. I said, the people who like Rush really, really, really like Rush. Yeah, that's it. There you go.
1: I mean, iconic.
0: Yeah.
1: Intro. Just the iconic, dude.
0: Yeah. And we were talking about being nice earlier. Like, we're talking about these athletes. So everybody says that Rush is like the nicest, most Canadian, like most nicest bunch of dudes of all time. And then they just go out there and rock their old faces off.
1: You know who's an awesome Canadian artist is Bryan Adams.
0: I'm going to see him next week.
1: Bull
0: hockey. I'm so fired up. He's coming to Charlotte.
1: Really?
0: So fired up. Yeah, I think.
1: Are you going to sing, I need somebody.
0: I'm going to sing everything.
1: Somebody like you.
0: Well, so you're at the Indianapolis Motor Speedway. You were there for the Brickyard 400. It was just a couple years ago. He played August 8th. I'm going to see him in Charlotte with Pat Benatar.
1: That's like a Lainey Kakoza mixtape that she made for Martin, in 1996.
0: Yeah, let's go. And
1: all right, what's Pat Benatar's best song? I have a feeling I know what you're going to say.
0: That's a good. Well,
1: can I guess what I think you're going to say?
0: Sure.
1: Love is a battlefield.
0: No, it's the one.
1: We belong is
0: Heartbreaker.
1: We Belong is the one.
0: Yeah, and Heartbreaker.
1: Remember the video where she's like a World War II fighter pilot?
0: Yes.
1: Woo, son.
0: I saw her at the House of Blues, and her husband, Neil Girardo, who's crazy. A crazy great guitar player. And I saw them at the House of Blues years ago. But Bryan, I was going to say Bryan Adams. So Bryan Adams, every year I cover the Indy 500, and every year they have a big infield concert, like on Saturday. Like we do Marty McGee in the morning, and then I usually have to do Sports Center or whatever else, and I got to write a piece for .com. And then by the time I start leaving the track, it's like, 1 or 2 o'clock, and there's always a huge concert in the infield, and it's almost always like a throwback show. Like Journey's done it, 38 Special's done it, there's been country artists, but a few years ago it was Bryan Adams, and it was like the week that Tina Turner died.
1: Oh.
0: And so I went out to my car and literally sat on the hood of my rental car and waited for Bryan Adams to come out on stage because I knew he was going to do it. And he, of course, walked right out on stage and opened. And he got very emotional. But he, of course, opened with It's Only Love, his duet with Tina Turner, and it was awesome. Hey, and by the way, I haven't talked to you about this, but the other night we went to dinner with Bones, and we were staying in downtown Tampa, and we got back to the room, and then a friend of mine texted me, and he said, hey, man, I'm at this Lionel Richie concert. I'll send you a ticket if you want to come over here. And so I walked across the street, and I only heard about 30 minutes of Lionel Richie, but, dude, every single song that man played, you went, damn, that was a huge song. Man, that was a huge song. You just forget. But what I was going to say was that I walked in there and sat down, and the first thing that Lionel Richie did was he sang a duet. He and Kenny Rogers were best friends, and he wrote a lot of Kenny Rogers' biggest songs, like Lady, and he sang Lady as a duet with, like, Kenny Rogers up on the video screen, and Lionel Richie couldn't get through it. Cause he started
1: wow, playing. Really?
0: Yeah.
1: The other night?
0: Yeah. Wednesday night.
1: Dang, really?
0: In Tampa. Yeah. But he walked out on stage, and he said, I want to sing a duet with my friend Kenny Rogers. And it was Lady, and he couldn't. And Lionel literally had to stop and compose himself because it was, you know, he was singing with his old buddy. I thought it was really sweet. So, and I cried. That's what I do now. I cry at concerts. Like, there'll be a song. When I saw Genesis a few years ago, all of a sudden, when there just was one, every now and then there'd just be a song that'll just strike a chord that you weren't expecting to strike, that taps back into your youth. And
1: I love
0: that's
1: that.
0: Who we are now.
1: Yeah, I love it, though. Like, it's fantastic. Well, it's what I want. I want to be moved emotionally in some way, whether that's euphoria, whether that's reflection, whether that's introspection, whether that's sadness. I love it. I love sad songs. A lot of people are like, man, I don't want to hear no damn sad song. I love them. Well, because they make me...
0: Country music was built on sad songs.
1: Yeah, it's awesome. It's just the best. I love them.
0: So, I've never asked you this. So, you go to concerts all the time. Mm-hmm. And you go to sporting events all the time.
1: I got one on the docket as soon as I get home from here. Next Friday night, Morgan Wallen, Brooks and Dunn, opening for Morgan Wallen at Citizens Bank Park in Philadelphia, Pennsylvania. We're going to turn up, son.
0: Our buddies Brooks and Dunn.
1: Oh, they're the best. I can't wait to see them.
0: Well, like somebody that you see, like, because I think this has a sports tie-in, because people... for example, if you're a Tennessee football fan, I think it's still impossible, even if you had gone to every home game for 30 years, it's impossible not to be moved when the team runs out for the tee, right? Right.
1: Whether you're a Tennessee fan
0: just
1: or not.
0: Moments. Yeah, that's just it. There's just those moments that no matter when you see it, you're like, if you grew up hating the Yankees, when you see the monuments out in center field at Yankee Stadium, there's no way you can't be moved by that. And whether it's just because your eyes can't believe it. And for you who goes to concerts all the time, I mean, every single week you're at a show, for you to still be moved by that just means that you love it, man. I love that.
1: Well, yeah, I mean, it's Lainey and my favorite thing in the world to do. I mean, it's what we love to do together more than anything else. I'm convinced when the road show is over, I'm going to go buy me a Winnebago, and I'm just going to, like, turn into a, groupie. We're just going to go to shows.
0: Can I go?
1: Hell yeah.
0: Okay, good.
1: You can stay in that little bed above the cab.
0: Yeah, well, I might have to because I'm not sure if Lainey's going to do that.
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13: Let me ask you a question today. 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He said that if we only love the people who love us, that's not even love. 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And Jesus didn't just teach us to love that way. 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The Bible says that while we were still enemies of God, Christ died for us. 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
18: Hello there. I'm Mark Robbins. It's official. LeBron James signing with the Philadelphia 76ers. It's a two-year league minimum $8 million deal. King James now joining Joel Embiid, Tyrese Maxey, Jalen Brown, whom the Sixers just traded for from Boston this summer, and others, of course. Former Sixers guard Rajah Bell. He played 12 years in the NBA. He says this move is a stunner, but maybe it shouldn't be.
19: Surprised, but I think in retrospect, I don't think I should have been that surprised. There was a part of me when they got Jalen Brown that thought deep down, as a roster construct, that it would probably be the best fit for him of the places that he was considering going. So I shouldn't have been, but I was surprised, and the timing caught me off guard for sure.
18: That's Rajah Bell with Amber and Ian earlier on ESPN Radio. Major League Baseball on Friday, Red Sox had a 15-game winning streak. Well, that was snapped Wednesday. Are they starting a new one?
20: 1-1, the pitch is high in the left field. This thing is cranked. It is way back. It's off the green. Coming home is Romy. It's a low ball double for Siegler. More Sox magic. It's a four-hit night for Siegler. Are you kidding me?
18: The call on WEEI 93.7 in Boston. Red Sox over the Orioles 6-4. That is 16 out of 17 for the Red Sox. In Detroit, Tarik Skubal strikes out 12 Royals. Detroit over Kansas City 2-1 with the trade deadline set for August 3rd. Might that be the final game for Skubal? He's a hot topic among the trade rumors.
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0: Oh, thank you, Anna Lynn. 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That's 888-729-3776. Bobby Marks, ESPN NBA front office insider, going to join us at the bottom of the hour to talk about LeBron James going to the Philadelphia 76ers, going after his hoping to nail down at least a ring before at some point when he retires, and maybe he'll just never retire. I really don't know. At this point, just play until you don't want to play anymore.
1: He's definitely going to hurt his golf game. That guy is, you talk about getting the bug. That man right there is an addict. I mean, he is so into golf. And have you seen Bronny's golf swing?
0: No.
1: Dude, it's pure. It's pure. I mean, just athlete. And LeBron's golf swing is not pure, but he is so he has so much conviction about getting better at the game and playing a ton. And so it's fun to see one of the greatest athletes of all time, as many of us experience. Well, not most of us aren't greatest athlete of all time, but as many new golfers experience, I don't care what kind of athlete you are or were. If you were a good athlete, you could probably out-athlete most sports. Hoops, you can figure it out as an athlete. Football, you can figure it out. Baseball, pickleball, tennis, whatever. Golf, nope, can't out-athlete it. And that's what a lot of people, that's what, you know, Charles Barkley, LeBron, MJ doesn't count because he's, you know, MJ, and he was amazing at golf as a young man, and he's even better now. Steph Curry, scratch golfer. Annoying.
0: It's almost as if they were the professional athletes at the highest level.
1: Gosh,
0: dude, there is a. My wife and I were watching the Hawk, the Will Ferrell golf show. It's pretty good. It's got its moments. It's certainly got a very, very much Italian. And you and I just saw John Daly. At the SEC Media Days, it was great catching up with JD, and I kind of, when I was talking to him, I said, so that Hawk show, that's kind of about you, right? And he started laughing. He said, yeah. But you know, he's living in Winnebago, and he's trying to come back. But the only reason I'm bringing it up is because the deal is he's this old golfer that's hanging on, and his son is the new, young, cool, like modern age golfer who's trying to become a star. And they have kind of a weird relationship, but Will Ferrell keeps saying to his son, and the Hawk does to his son in the show, he keeps saying, this is a LeBron and Bronny situation. And finally, his son goes, will you stop saying that we're LeBron and Bronny? I laugh every single time because it's true. But I just LeBron fascinates me because he just, and this is a compliment, he just has achieved that level of, you know, no matter what he does, people are half the people are going to love him, and half the people are going to find a fault in it. And he doesn't care, which is great. I think he did much earlier in his career, but as we all hit 40, to quote the great Jimmy Johnson, who now has a star on the Hollywood Walk of Fame, your give a crap meter breaks when you reach a certain age. And he really, LeBron wants to be liked, but he isn't driven by it. But he drives people crazy because it's kind of like we were talking about it makes you mad about certain people when they're just John Mateer is just cool and awesome, but he also is very nice and super talented and also handsome. And LeBron just kind of does it. You know, he's certainly not mistake-free, but his intent, you can't question. You want to win with your son? I would do that.
1: You right? don't have to apologize to anybody for that.
0: Anybody.
1: No, man.
0: And you want to go win rings and play with your friends? Okay. I just people are going to find anything, any reason to hate anybody about anything. But this dude has always tried to do it the right way. And that's why I think it's hilarious when people walk around themselves to try to figure out a way to not like him.
1: Yeah, it's dumb. Just dumb.
0: It just doesn't make any sense. But what do we know?
1: How about Johnson got a Hollywood star, bro?
0: Yeah, all right. So is he with you this weekend?
1: Yeah.
0: Oh, okay. Yeah. So for folks who don't know, they just announced the new Hollywood Star Walk of Fame class. And over the next year, they'll have their ceremonies out on the sidewalk and all that stuff. How in the hell did Jimmy Johnson get a star on the Hollywood Walk of Fame? Like Al Pacino doesn't have one, right? Robert De Niro doesn't have one. How did Jimmy Johnson get one?
1: I don't know. I don't. And I don't know if he does. I know that he was utterly shocked a couple days ago when he found out. And I really look forward to diving into that with him later today and tomorrow on the pre-race show for the Brickyard 400. Because you kind of, like, there's only a handful, I mean a select handful of athletes who've ever kind of intersected entertainment, philanthropy, culture. You know, like Johnson was the AP Male Athlete of the Year.
0: Yeah.
1: When he was in his prime. And so, like, he achieved so much and transcended NASCAR, but he didn't. This is my opinion. I don't think he transcended NASCAR the way Dale did,
0: or Jeff Gordon, right?
1: And
0: the other day, Jimmy Johnson was asked for his NASCAR Mount Rushmore, and he threw out. It was Earnhardt, and it was Richard Petty, and it was Jeff Gordon, and he talked about that. Those guys transcended the sport, and then he named himself as number four. Although he just said Johnson, so I was like, is he talking about Junior Johnson? So I'm looking at it here. There are a number of athletes that have stars in the Hollywood Walk of Fame that's under the category of sports entertainment, and in Muhammad Ali, Magic Johnson, Billie Jean King, Shaq, Terry Bradshaw, David Beckham was the last one to join that group, and now Jimmy Johnson will be the first.
1: So that's the list.
0: That's not the complete list, but that's a big part of it.
1: You said Muhammad Ali, Magic, Billie Jean King, Shaq, David Beckham,
0: yeah,
1: and Johnson.
0: All right, I'm looking at the sports entertainment category, and the most recent David Beckham just got his like a couple weeks ago, and Billie Jean King in April of 2025, Michael Strahan, and that certainly would fall under the, and Carl Weathers.
1: That makes sense.
0: And Carl, in fact, it was funny. I know we had Carl Weathers on our ESPN Star Wars podcast, which was off the chart, dude. We had on Never Tell Me the Odds. And then he got his Walk of Fame on the star, and he was a great football player at San Diego State. Like, great. He played for the Raiders. And then he passed away and got his star and was on our podcast all basically at the same time. But yeah, but this is a very, very, this is, there aren't a lot of people under this category. So congratulations to Johnson. I can't wait for you to ask him. I'm looking at here. Buster Crabb, who was like an Olympic swimmer, but also an actor. Chuck Connors, the rifleman, who was a great baseball player, but then also was an actor. Like most of it are people that had big Hollywood, like Terry Bradshaw, has been in a ton of movies. So I'm really curious, but I'm shocked But I'm also, I love the
1: fact
0: that
1: we're only shocked because we know him. We're only shocked because we know him. And you look at the body of work. I mean, we don't really, as much as we celebrate the resume that he accrued, 83 wins, 7 total championships, 5 in a row between 06 and 10, won on 20 different racetracks in his career. We could go on. The resume is astounding. But he's always been such a regular guy. He's always been such, like, if you talk to people who know Johnson, it ends up being so much less about the racing and so much more about the impact and the platform that the racing gave him to make people feel important. Everybody. He's one of those people that makes everybody feel belong, but like they belong. And important and heard. It's just a very rare gift to have the personality that he does, and I marvel at him. Now, there may not be anybody in the world that I enjoy making fun of more than him.
0: Right.
1: But that's because he's like one of my 5 best friends in the world. I'm just really proud of him. Laney's like, you got to go to Hollywood. You got to go watch this. I'm like, I'm not really sure how it works. I'm not sure if you can just invite yourself.
0: Well, no, I'm a nerd about these things. And like, you know, for example, like Mark Hamill got his star not that long ago. And, you know, and Harrison Ford showed up and, you know, it's, you know, you kind of invite, somebody does an introduction for you. So I'm looking at it, by the way, just to curious, I looked at the IMDb. He's been in more movies and TV shows than I thought. I mean, it's not a ton, but he was in Herbie Fully Loaded, played himself. He was in Bubble Guppies. I didn't know that. He played himself in an episode of Superstore, which is a funny show, sitcom, about working at Walmart. And he played Jiminy Johnson on Mickey and the Roadster Racer. He's done a lot of cartoon voices, like of himself. So you should feel free to jump in on that. He also, I didn't know this, Jimmy Johnson, he was a guest judge on Top Chef.
1: Didn't know that either.
0: I didn't either. So I think the point is he also was on Rock and Roll Road Trip with Sammy Hagar. Now that, the next time let him know, the next time I see him, I'm definitely asking him about being on Rock and Roll Road Trip with Sammy Hagar.
1: Well, they're boys.
0: I didn't know that.
1: Oh, yeah, man. They're boys.
0: I just bought tickets to see Sammy Hagar in his residency in Vegas. So I need to tell Jimmy, hey, man, hook a brother up. Because I'm obsessed with Van Halen.
1: And, I mean, you have a right to be obsessed with Van Halen. You know what I just read, by the way? Do you know how Eddie Van Halen made the sound at the start of the, with like the car horns and stuff?
0: Yeah, I did.
1: You know how he did that?
0: I do know how he did that, but you can explain it.
1: I just read it. He took a car horn out of like a Volkswagen, a Ford, a Chevy, and like a Audi or something. Hugo. I don't know. There's like 4 different car manufacturers from which he took the horn. Took them out. Hooked them all up to the same battery. Put a pedal on it so that he could manipulate the sound with a foot pedal. And hit it. And that was the sound, and producers ultimately took it and made it the open to whatever album that was. Isn't that cool?
0: It is cool. You love to read music biographies. You need to read Brothers.
1: Oh yeah.
0: You need to read Brothers by Alex Van Halen, because it just came out last year. And it's really, really good. And it's the story of Van Halen all the way up until, right up until David Lee Roth quits. And so, it was Running with the Devil was the song. But he explains that in the book.
1: I just wrote it down in my notes. So yeah. I will. That'll be something I'll get for
0: you. That'll be a solid little bit. You can read that thing in a couple of days. Solid beach read for you, and it's and you'll learn a lot. And now I want to read the second. I need to write a second one and talk about when Sammy joined the band. You can join our show, by the way. 888-SAY-ESPN. It's 888-729-3776. In about 15 minutes, Bobby Marks will join us, ESPN NBA front office insider, to talk about LeBron as a 76er. 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
10: Come on now.
11: That don't light your fire, your woods away.
10: People always ask about walk-up songs. I'm like, I got all due respect to all the other artists I like. Van Halen's the walk-up song kings. It's all
11: you
10: about
11: know what,
10: style.
11: Dude? I met that McGee and I love that line by our buddy Wes Blankenship. That don't light your fire, your woods wet. I was on the ATL SkyTrain leaving the Atlanta race to fly home at like. I don't know. I mean, I didn't sleep. We left the racetrack at like 2 something in the morning or whatever.
10: Yeah.
11: And my flight boarded at 6:15. I got back to my hotel at 3:45 or something. I'm like, shoot, I'm just going to the Admiral Club. So I get on a SkyTrain at Old Dark 30, and this handsome young gentleman walks over to me, and he's like, I'm Wes Blankenship's dad.
10: Oh, wow.
11: I was like, oh, dude, I love him. He's the man. I said, I just stole his line about, you know, your wood being wet. He's the best.
10: I was wearing my Coffee Town football hoodie down at the beach a couple weeks ago. There we go. Shout out to Wes Blankenship. 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Bobby Marks going to join us at the bottom of the hour. NBA. ESPN's NBA front office insider to tell us about the LeBron deal and how it went down. And I'm curious to ask him about that.
11: You know, the way you just said that, a marketing program just entered my head. I know Adam Silver's listening right now.
10: Yeah.
11: They should do a kids marketing platform called NBA.
10: Call what?
11: NBA.
10: Okay.
11: Not NBA. It should be NBA.
10: NBA.
11: Yeah. Targeted at the youngins, right? Yeah.
10: It took me a second. I couldn't understand you. Yeah, so maybe get someone else to promote it.
11: I but understand I like that. That you can't understand.
10: I was like, yes, Marty, he's the commissioner of the NBA. I'm not sure where you're going with this. And then, Roz, you were saying NBA.
11: You and I need a nap, dude. We're a mess. Yep. Hey, should I go see Bruce Hornsby and the Noisemakers?
10: Yes. Absolutely, you should go see Bruce Hornsby.
11: Ocean City Music Pier on Monday night. Tickets ranging from $57.90 to $199.15.
10: Yeah, well, that's actually cheap these days.
11: That's just the way it is.
10: It's just the way it is. That was good. The it's not the range anymore. It's the Noisemakers?
11: No, it says the Noisemakers, not the range. I always thought Bruce Hornsby in the range was badass sounding.
10: Yeah. I always loved the Bruce Hornsby. Always said that clearly someone with a record label like didn't think about them when it came to music videos. Because he said we're not. He's like we're not exactly a hair band.
11: No,
10: and their videos were them like in the rain. Mike in Wilmington's on the line. Mike, welcome into
11: Marty. Mandolin rain.
12: Lovely morning.
10: What's up, buddy?
11: What's up, man?
12: Not much. So, the all-time walk-up songs, Van Halen, Panama.
10: Oh, yeah.
12: I was outside Ford County Stadium in 1984. This is how old I am. And we were going, me and some buddies were going up there to the ball game, and I busted out in Panama. Now, mind you, there were a few substances involved. I'm busted out in Panama.
11: Why don't you detail some of those substances?
12: What?
11: Statute of limitation has passed. It's been 42 years.
12: Okay, let's see. There was there was plenty of alcohol, some Dexatrim, because we didn't have any state, and some pot.
11: Dexatrim. Okay, so booze, Dexatrim, booze, speed, and pot. Man, you had them surrounded at Fulton County Stadium.
10: That's a very Atlanta Fulton County Stadium deal right there. Yeah.
11: Hey, by the way, was Jesse Spano hooked on Dexatrim?
10: Yes,
11: I thought so.
10: Yeah, she got hooked on caffeine.
11: She's listening.
10: That was her whole thing. Which, by the way, I don't know if you've seen this.
11: I'm so excited.
10: We need to do the show from down there next. But Georgia State. The Panthers, Georgia State baseball. You know, they now play football in what used to be Turner Field. They turn it into a football stadium. The parking lot at Turner Field is where Atlanta Fulton County Stadium used to be. And a lot of folks know this. That's a parking lot now, but they have the wall from Atlanta Fulton County still out there. And the section of the wall in particular where Hank Aaron's 714th home run went out.
11: Oh, wow.
10: And home plate. Well, Georgia State baseball is building a ballpark on that site, a college baseball stadium. And they're leaving Hank Aaron's wall out there. Home plate is right where it used to be, Atlanta Fulton County Stadium. So you and I got to go down there and do the show.
11: Speaking of Georgia State, loaded coaching staff. Del McGee, Damian Craig, Hugh Jackson, loaded down there in Panthers.

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15: Hello there. I'm Mark Robbins. LeBron to Philadelphia. It happened late Friday morning. Two-year, $8 million deal, veteran minimum in the NBA. Sixers legend Charles Barkley knows the deal, but isn't sure, exactly sure, why.
16: But now I think, obviously, since the Sixers got Jalen, I think the Sixers are probably going to be the favorite in the East. But I got, other than trying to catch Michael Jordan, I see no reason, because he has no natural affiliation to Philly. None. Zero.
15: That's Charles Barkley on ESPN Cleveland. 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

0: from 680 The Fan Studios in the Battery Atlantis. The Buck Ballou Saturday Show with Kelly Krohl. You're on The Fan, 680 and 93.7. How's your weekend going, girl?
1: Oh, boy, it's been a busy weekend. Lots of work. But glad to be here with you this morning because we've got, it's been a busy week. We've got good wins to talk about this week. We've got all kinds of SEC media days and beyond. I'm so excited to be here with you this morning.
0: Yeah, it's good to have some football to dive into.
1: Yeah, a lot of football. And
0: Falcons at training camp. Yeah, here we go indeed. The ramp up is underway.
1: And it was cooler this morning. Did you feel a little bit
0: cooler, huh?
1: Yeah, like it was only like 77.
0: Looks like we're
1: going to
0: get a lot of rain again today. My pool is overflowing.
1: Is it?
0: We got so much rain yesterday.
1: Oh, goodness. How do you handle that with the pool?
0: Well, it just flows right on out.
1: Okay, and then drains away. I know for me personally, Buck, it's been really nice to not have to water my plants. That's such an old lady thing to say, but I just haven't had to go out and stand in the heat.
0: What
1: and
0: about
1: water.
0: The ones indoors?
1: And when you have new sod in the middle of summer, which I do, thank you to all of those that have helped. I have not had to water my grass, which I didn't know that was a thing, but it is. So yes, I've enjoyed a little bit of rain here.
0: We've had that drought earlier in the summer where we didn't get any rain for what seemed like a month. And now I think we're catching up.
1: I think so, too. But before we know it, the crisp fall air and football season right around the corner.
0: Oh, don't you just love Atlanta? We get all four seasons here in Atlanta.
1: Yeah, I do love it. I love that you can play tennis year-round outside in the state. That is something that growing up in Indiana, I did not have the opportunity to do come February. Or March. So, yeah, it's perfect.
0: You know, my phone is quiet until I get on the air.
1: You got on air,
0: and then
1: I
0: it starts lighting up. I'm glad John Summerall's not in here.
1: Oh, me too.
0: Boy, he'd throw the podium at you.
1: Yeah.
0: Drives him crazy. What drives you crazy?
1: Oh, man, so many things. But you know what's on the top of my mind today? Because I just traveled. And, Jeff, I'm looking at you, too, everybody in the room. Buck, I'm curious how you guys feel about this. We should open the phone lines to this one. When you were in the airport and you're, like, you know, headed to your gate or whatever it is, and somebody has just stopped in the middle of the huge walkway that everybody else is trying to go to and from, and they're just stopped looking at their phone maybe or having a conversation, and you're like, could you not move your way to the outside of the walkway and park it? Like, people are like scrambling around these people, trying not to bump them, and I'm thinking to be so not self-aware that you are in the way of everybody who knows where they're going. And
0: looking
1: I get it.
0: Their phone.
1: I get it. You might not know, and so you're looking at your phone to find out what gate, but park yourself over off to the side. Like, what? Why would you do that in the middle of the aisle and walkway where everybody else is? And you know how Hartsfield is. People are running late all the time, so they're sprinting down these walkways, and people are in their way just looking at their phones. Yeah, that irks me a little bit. I won't lie. What about you?
0: Well, it's a little irritating when you get the slow people in the left-hand lanes.
1: Yes.
0: Look, slow people, you're supposed to be all the way over in the right lane.
1: Yes, the right lane. Everyone should know that. And it's fine to go slow. I don't ever want people going too fast, right? But just, ease your way over to the right lane so that those like Buck who, you know, need to speed their way here can go a little faster.
0: Well, yeah, and I don't mind zipping in and out, you know, changing lanes, but... Seems like everybody, I'll tell you another thing that drives me crazy, and I'm going to blame this on my old partner, Kincaid.
1: Oh boy, okay.
0: Kincaid, I tell you what drove him crazy, is when you're on the road, you're in the car, it's raining hard, and you get these people that put their flashers on.
1: Oh no, that's bad.
0: And it drives Kincaid crazy.
1: Me too. I'm with him.
0: Because it disengages the brake lights.
1: Yes.
0: Is what drives JK crazy.
1: Well, it's a good way to cause an accident.
0: Who's You're coming right. back? Have you heard?
1: That's what I hear. Yeah, that was big, big news about a couple of weeks ago.
0: I wonder how he's going to fit into the lineup.
1: Wow.
0: Everybody's talking about it here at the station.
1: They are. Now, in other words, if you're listening, driving around, thinking we know, we do not know.
0: Information.
1: None of us have any idea where he's headed.
0: It's hard to come by on this. Everybody is making their educated guess. All right, where's he going to fit? Who's going to move?
1: Yes. And we don't have any idea.
0: And I guess that's coming up here in the next week or so. We'll get that figured out. Anyway, what drives you crazy?
1: Speaking of driving.
0: I tell you what also drives me crazy is I pull up to Dunkin' Donuts. I get like one donut.
1: One donut.
0: And they said, but, you know, I reach up to pay, and they say, okay, there, we got one question.
1: Oh, boy.
0: That you need to answer before you can pay. And it's, how much am I going to tip? And I'm thinking, tip? This is your job. You reach in there and you grab one donut, old-fashioned.
1: Yeah. Oh, I've got
0: one donut and put it in a bag. Do you really need a tip for doing that?
1: You know, if there was something you took away from all those that were visiting over here for the World Cup, that was one thing, how we have gotten out of control with tipping over here in America. It's just, it's gone.
0: I mean, I'm wondering, bananas. After the show, is anybody going to, do we have a tip jar?
1: Who's going to
0: outside
1: tip,
0: the studio?
1: Tip us? Jeff, do you want a tip today? You feel like you should be tipped for, you know, handing us
0: everybody's
1: all these pieces of paper and
0: one question.
1: Having us ready
0: to
1: go?
0: Yeah, I know what the question is, and I know what button I'm hitting.
1: I hear you.
0: All right.
1: Oh, partner.
0: Let's get it started.
1: Okay.
0: Headlines.
2: Oh.
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1: You want to go big take first and then circle back to the headlines?
0: Yeah, we'll go big take.
1: Let's go big take.
0: All right, the Gwinnett Stripers got rained out yesterday.
1: They did.
0: So Ronald Acuna Jr. got the day off.
1: He did.
0: Not exactly what the Braves had in mind.
1: No.
0: Wasn't he supposed to be playing another rehab game so he could face more live pitching to get, as you said, his timing down?
1: A little bit of that, but also back-to-back days in the outfield.
0: Oh,
1: he's
0: please.
1: Yet to do that yet.
0: Right now, I could play three consecutive weeks in the outfield. Three straight, 21 days in a row I could play.
1: Well, I believe you.
0: And I'm 49 years old.
1: But could you play it like Ronald?
0: Did the Braves not have the weather report? Everybody knew.
1: True.
0: Most everyone knew that yesterday was going to be a big rain day here in Metro Atlanta. Did the Braves not know? Did they not get a weather report? We've got 20 meteorologists in this town. How do the Braves not know? Make sense of this, please. Look, the hamstring is obviously healed, or he wouldn't be playing in the minor league games. And let me cut to the chase. Acuna should have been on that Braves charter flight to Baltimore Thursday evening. So what's going on? What's the deal, bro? It's plug and play time. Enough of the foolishness. Will he be in the lineup tonight in Baltimore?
1: No.
0: Maybe tomorrow afternoon?
1: Doubtful.
0: Enough of the kid gloves, please. Time to man up and play up. And there's your big take.
1: You've been on this one, even the other day when we did the show together, Thursday. Well, so here's the plan, and this is thanks to our friend Mark Bowman. He will play the doubleheader that is now going to happen today, likely to 7-inning games, and that's according to Walt Weiss. There's a chance he'll play both.
0: When's he going to play?
1: Today, the doubleheader in Gwinnett. And then according to Walt, I want you to listen to this quote.
0: It's supposed to rain again today.
1: Physically, he's good to go. This is all about him being ready to be impactful when he gets here. Do you find that to be an interesting quote? Because I do. That means what you asked for the other day, why doesn't Ronnie just walk in there and say, I'm ready? I don't think he's done that. From that quote,
0: well,
1: I take
0: yeah.
1: that he is saying, I still want to have back-to-back days.
0: He's
1: I still
0: passive.
1: Want to have this. I still want to feel that. Anyway, here's what I'm guessing. They let him get through this weekend, and lo and behold, yeah. he shows up
0: well,
1: in New York for that.
0: All I know is they keep pushing this back. And he keeps playing in AAA games.
1: And
0: I mean, my goodness.
1: The one
0: and then
1: thing,
0: he wasn't going to play yesterday because everybody knew it was going to be a rain out.
1: That's fair. That's fair. Listen, the one
0: so
1: thing.
0: So get his butt on the charter.
1: They don't have to rush him back, though, Buck. They don't, right? I know it irritates you because you're ready to see him. So am I. I get it.
0: No, I'm ready to win.
1: But they did win. And they've won 5 games now since the break.
0: Who'd we beat?
1: We beat Baltimore last night.
0: Yeah,
1: we beat the Rangers.
0: The 680 team could beat Baltimore.
1: We've beat San Diego. I mean, they're lousy, three teams out of the break. In other words, they don't have to rush him back yet. But I understand Braves country is anxious to see him. I get it. But when I see him, I do want him making an impact right away. That's the thing. What if he gets back and then you're like, but why is he 0 for 12? Why is he now 0 for 20? And he sits there and says, because I didn't get to see enough.
0: He's still going to be better than Eli White.
1: Well, they're not playing Eli White right now. And last night they had some guys come through in big spots. Okay.
0: Oh, Kelly.
1: I know.
0: Don't try to pacify me with this.
1: You don't like what I have to say. I know.
0: I mean, man up, please. I mean, that's what I'm saying. Take charge. This is what I'm talking about. The interpreter.
1: Franco Garcia.
0: Yeah, let's have a conversation with Acuna and tell Acuna to take charge here. Go tell them that you're ready right now. Put your butt in the lineup. All right, now let's get to the headlines.
1: Okay.
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1: 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Todd Hendricks set me up this year with a new roof, and I'll tell you what, when it's raining outside like it has been last night, this morning.
0: How do you know it's working?
1: I feel great about it because there's nothing
0: because
1: leaking.
0: It's new?
1: There's nothing coming through my ceiling.
0: Because they did it?
1: Drop it on my head in the middle of the night. I have no leaks in my house.
0: Yeah, they got a great reputation.
1: They are terrific.
0: All right, Braves and Orioles, that is a 7:05 start series in Baltimore, game two.
1: Yep.
0: Bryce Elder getting the rock in this one. You will not see Ronald Acuna Jr.
1: You will not. You will see him in Gwinnett.
0: Hey, Falcons training camp opened yesterday. The rookies reported. Veterans are going to report on Tuesday. Roster turnover with the Falcons, with the new leadership, the new coaching staff, new executives, the roster turnover. Take a guess at what it is. Put a percentage on it. From last year to this year.
1: How much better they'll be?
0: Just a guess. No, roster. How much of the roster is new?
1: Ooh, 40%.
0: 72%.
1: Oh, man, I was lower than I... Woo!
0: The big news is the doctor will meet with Penix, and I agree with what the Falcons are doing here. They probably already know what the decision is, but they're holding off.
1: Sweet.
0: I'm thinking they want to get maximum impact with the publicity. So how do you do that? Veterans report on Tuesday. I'm expecting Penix, the news to drop on Monday that the doctor has cleared him to go 100% into practice in this training camp. So expect that news to come down Monday to get maximum impact out of the media.
1: Okay. You're okay with the way they're handling it, but you don't like the way the Braves are handling their superstar.
0: Yeah, that's pretty obvious, isn't it?
1: just want to get that straight.
0: Well, I mean, I don't understand.
1: I know.
0: The publicity, right? You want maximum impact. You don't do that on Sunday, right? You're going to do it on Monday as the news cycle gets underway. That'll be the big story on Monday. Penix has been cleared to go out and practice. They're still not going to hit him. And let's see. Hey, big day for Andrew Jones.
1: Big
0: weekend. Andrew Jones in Cooperstown for the Baseball Hall of Fame. Today will be in the Parade of Legends with 60 Hall of Famers on site. And then the induction ceremony is coming up tomorrow, 1:30. That will be live on MLB Network, where you can fly up there and buy a ticket for $20. And see Andrew Jones go into the Hall of Fame. Really happy for him.
1: Could not be more happy. What an exciting weekend. Well-deserved, and it's been a long time coming.
0: Will it be more meaningful because it was the 9th ballot for AJ?
1: I don't know.
0: How do you think he plays that?
1: Yeah, probably.
0: Just good to get in?
1: Yes, but I think,
0: I wouldn't take a negative vibe into this thing.
1: More meaningful. I think
0: whether
1: there's a bit
0: the
1: of a
0: first ballot or the ninth ballot. I mean, who cares? You're getting in.
1: But I do think there's a, I don't know if relief is the right word, but I think he's tired of asking the question. You know how many people were always like, well, when is it going to happen?
0: Dale Murphy.
1: Exactly.
0: Or Tommy Nobis.
1: Mm-hmm. And I think he's probably glad he it doesn't have to answer those anymore.
0: Yeah, so that's what's popping as we come on the air as far as the headlines go. All right, coming back on the other side, trade deadline in Major League Baseball's looming. We'll talk about the big win last night. Go Matt Olson, man, best player on the team, delivering big again. We'll talk about the game and the trade deadline, which looms in the coming days. 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
8: Cellini here with Tom, the Honest Car Guy. 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
0: Buck Baloo Saturday show with Kelly Kroll in the house, ready to go to work. Had those notifications silenced last night.
1: Oh, of course. Are you kidding me? And when
0: I thought,
1: I go to bed.
0: Yeah, I'm not going to send her any.
1: No.
0: I'll just wait until the morning.
1: No, that's the whole reason I have it, so that you can send it to me and it won't wake me up. And then
0: you
1: the second
0: get in the middle
1: I wake
0: of all
1: up.
0: Those other those text messages
1: the second
0: you're getting
1: I wake
0: from everybody.
1: Up, it'll be the first thing I see. That's how everyone should do it, because really your phone keeps you up at night. If you sleep with it near your head and it's
0: what?
1: Buzzing all night, that's not good for you. You got to get good sleep.
0: I can't say I've ever done that.
1: So I just, yeah, you were the first thing I saw this morning. Bob Rathbun's on the road today. I'm going to be doing a podcast with him later.
0: Oh, wow.
1: Yeah, so.
0: Good for you.
1: Yeah, thanks. So, yeah, don't ever worry about that. I always want to get texts from you about the show.
0: By the way.
1: Yes.
0: In the headlines, I failed to mention, our listeners may not have heard this, but LeBron signed with the Sixers.
1: Yes, he did. He did, and that's part of why I was talking to Bob today. Changes the East a bit. The East got a lot better this offseason. What does it mean for the Hawks? Not a whole lot. I mean, this was another growing year for them anyway. And
0: won the WNBA All-Star game last night.
1: was the game last night, or just their orange carpet? They do like an orange carpet dress.
0: An orange carpet.
1: Yeah, like they all came in dressed up and, you know, kind of like the every All-Star game does a red carpet type of event. And that's what all the ladies were doing last night. But no,
0: my goodness, did anybody take a swing at Caitlin Clark?
1: No, in fact, I don't think she was there because she had a, what's it called? Like she was doing an event, a fundraiser. Sorry. She was doing a fundraiser back in Des Moines and then now she's rejoining them. But the game tonight.
0: Okay. Yeah.
1: Pretty sure the game's tonight. 8:30, if I'm not mistaken. So now
0: yeah,
1: you
0: not
1: know.
0: Trying to get anything stirred up. Just
1: no, no.
0: Just
1: oh, so, oh
0: it
1: people
0: out
1: did. People did. USA Today reported that she just chose to miss it and had to get her hair
0: because
1: done.
0: Because somebody was going to take a swing at her.
1: Something like that. But no, she had a fundraiser event last night and she'll rejoin them today for the game.
0: Cunningham has done a great job of sticking up for her, though.
1: Yeah, those Indiana girls are trying to stay together. Sophie Cunningham, yeah, she's a Mizzou alum as
0: I
1: well.
0: I think she's my favorite player in
1: why
0: the WNBA.
1: Is that? Just because, why
0: well,
1: is she a favorite?
0: Well, she is not backing down to anybody.
1: No, she's not.
0: I like that.
1: She said
0: don't
1: what she said.
0: Down.
1: But did you hear about the finger pointing meme? Like, you've seen that, right? Where
0: oh,
1: she's
0: yeah.
1: pointing the finger. So they I guess, told her she couldn't use that for any financial benefit. And I saw this because Finn
0: told her that.
1: So Finn sent us a message on our locker room, if you will, chat. And I looked at him, I sent back, I said, that's crazy because did Mutombo not make an entire like legendary living off his finger wag? Well, isn't that his thing, right? I mean, so how can you tell her? Yeah, here it was. WNBA Players Union has forbidden Sophie Cunningham from monetizing the finger pointing meme. And I just wrote back, that's what a joke. They can't get out of their own way. They won't let their players brand themselves in a way that's entertaining. Anyway, we can move on.
0: Yeah, I liked that big win last night.
1: How about
0: Matt Olson delivering top of the 10th? Let's relive it right now.
18: Need a base hit to drive in these two runs. 1-2 to Olson, and he hits it well to right field. That's going to send back Tavares.

0: Kittredge?
1: Yeah, Kittredge.
0: He's been around a long time.
1: He looked like one of the neighbors walking the dog. Okay. Has a big beard. He doesn't look like a baseball player.
0: Really? Oh, I don't think he does.
1: And then we had Hernandez pitch three innings. Another one of the heroes in the victory last night.
0: Yeah, that was something.
1: You know, Hernandez. I was thinking, okay, is that Daysbell Hernandez? Because if it is, he's lost 50 pounds.
0: No, Eliezer, he's been
1: around. How many Hernandezes have we had over the last couple of years?
0: Probably a lot. There's a lot in the
1: league. I can't keep them straight. I mean, Anthopoulos is... he's got the wheels turning every single day. There's a roster move. There's somebody in. There's somebody out. We got bringing in a player. We're sending another player down. I mean, even if you cover the Braves, or if you do cover the Braves on a daily basis, like Salee here at the station, you got to be worn out at this point in time. I mean, you're constantly updating the roster. Are the other teams like this? I don't monitor them on a daily basis.
0: Yeah, I mean,
1: there's something going on every single day.
0: There is. And these are some of those moments you look back and you say to yourself at the end of the season, man, it took everybody.
1: We had like 78 guys playing this year.
0: This is a guy who had not pitched in the major leagues for nearly 2 to 3 years. And he was at Gwinnett, and they needed a fresh arm, and this guy came in and gave them three innings. I was a little nervous towards the end when they sent him back out for the third inning. I think he was starting to run out of gas a little bit, but boy, I mean, to his credit, they needed every bit of what he gave them last night, and then just because it's the way things work, he was already designated for assignment this morning.
1: Oh, he's already back down.
0: That was the move 30 minutes ago. No, not back down. I mean, designated for assignment. Like, he didn't have any options left, so DFA'd, and up today will be lefty Connor Thomas.
1: Oh, wow.
0: So that's the Braves' move this morning. So, I mean, that is just...
1: Connor Thomas.
0: Kind of how these seasons
1: go. He sounds like the kid that lives down the street, Connor Thomas.
0: Well.
1: So, yeah.
0: Be grateful for what he gave you last night. Without those three innings, they don't win this game.
1: I'm following the Braves on a daily basis, and I'm constantly saying, all right, who's this guy?
0: That's okay.
1: Where did this guy come from?
0: Isn't it? It's exciting.
1: Braves are now 61-42. We're 5.5 games up on the Phillies. That was
0: a
1: two-game
0: lost last night,
1: lead.
0: By the way, to the Yankees. You can thank the Yankees for that one.
1: We've won 3 in a row, 6-2 in the second half, averaging almost 7 runs a game in the second half.
0: Right.
1: In these 8 games.
0: Correct.
1: When we've won 6 of them.
0: Correct.
1: And Braves fans, there are probably a couple guys you won't even recognize on the roster today.
0: Well, they should have more arms available out of the bullpen today.
1: More arms available.
0: Well, yeah. I mean, they had Kenley down. They didn't want to go back to Fuentes. They didn't want to use Iggy. I mean, they had a lot of arms that were
1: not
0: available.
1: A lot of drama.
0: Well, hey.
1: Speaking of drama, Major League Baseball trade deadline coming up August the 3rd. I believe that's a Monday at 6 o'clock in the evening, not in the morning time. What teams are going to sell? Right now, I've got 9 teams that are looking to sell. I've got the Angels, the Royals, the A's, the Jays, and the Tigers in the American League.
0: Okay.
1: Scooble. In the National League, Rockies, Mets, Giants, and Reds.
0: Okay.
1: With the way we're putting it on the Orioles, they'll probably be selling. So will the Padres and the Reds. So we got 9 to 12 teams that are going to be sellers over the next 9 days. So there are some teams out there to go out and do some business with.
0: I don't think the Tigers are on that list yet. I don't think Scooble's on that list. I think they're 3.5 games back of that is the AL Central, which is the weakest division in the league, and they are 3.5 back of the White Sox and the Guardians, who right now. So in other words, if you still have a shot at a wild card, I just don't know that they're going to do that yet. I think Scott Harris over there is looking to add, believe it or not. So we'll see.
1: Well, the team's looking to add. You're talking about the Yankees with Aaron Judge still
0: 100%.
1: Healing with that rib. He's still out. They need some help offensively. They're going to go get somebody. Wondering where the Padres closer, Mason Miller, is going to end up.
0: Yeah.
1: He's available, reportedly.
0: Preller's trying to keep his job right now. I don't know what he's going to do with the Padres.
1: Tarik Skubal. His the biggest.

0: its name out there that's floating around. Dodgers, Brewers, Rays, Phillies, Braves.
1: Yeah, sure seems like it.
0: Braves, I'm not sure they're going to want to deal like four or five prospects to get Scooble in for half a season and a postseason, hopefully. What do you make of that? Do you think we're going to give up four or five prospects and a deal to get a guy, a rental, to come in here and play to finish out the season?
1: Yeah, originally I would have said like earlier, yes. And now I think there could be so much more that they need. I think they need two arms. I think they need a big bat still to a degree. And I it's a great question. They're so going to overspend. Everybody is because of the market. So I don't have a good feel for it. I really don't. It doesn't seem like a move Alex would make. I'll put it that way. We know how Alex likes to do things. More of these like under the radar type moves.
0: Well, when you're on that staff over there with Alex, you sign a contract, and I hadn't seen any of these contracts, but I guarantee you, there's a clause in there that says if you leak any information, you are gone. Keeping everything undercover here. We're going to add some bullpen help. We're depleted. We're overworked. We're just rushing in these guys from Lord knows where every single day.
1: Well, hey, I do want to
0: flipping the roster, so I do know that he's going to he will address the bullpen during this trade deadline.
1: Hey, do you know where Tifton, Georgia is?
0: Well, of course.
1: Okay, well that is
0: it's a suburb of Valdosta.
1: That is where Connor Thomas is from. So the kid you see tonight, if he comes into the ball game, the southpaw, went to Georgia Tech, and now you can tell your friends, I know who this guy is, and I know where he's from. Tifton, Georgia. He's a neighbor of mine.
0: Well, most of my friends don't want to hear about Tech.
1: Well, you don't have to drop that then. Drop that he's from Tifton.
0: Yeah,
1: neighbor.
0: He's a Tifton kid.
1: There
0: Tift County High.
1: There you go.
0: CJ Abrams, let's not do that deal.
1: No, we talked about that a little bit the other
0: 15
1: day.
0: 15 errors leads the NFL. Byron Buxton, enough of this. I mean, this has been going on for years now.
1: Has been. Yes, it has been.
0: Sounds like he didn't want to be a part of it. Just leave him in the Twin Cities. Minneapolis, St. Paul. Where do most of the players live? Is it Minneapolis or St. Paul?
1: Like your guess is as good as
0: mine.
1: Yeah,
0: I don't know that either.
1: I couldn't handle the weather up there regardless, so.
0: Veteran starter, look like we're going to try to add one of those. Joe Ryan with the Twins. Michael King from the Padres. Jose Soriano with the Angels. Robbie Ray with the Giants. Clay Holmes with the Mets. I hope. I don't want any Mets in here.
1: Well, that's the thing. Are they going to deal with the Braves at all? At all? I saw some Braves fans hoping maybe, I don't know. Yeah, I just don't know that they're going to trade with the Braves. How about that?
0: Yeah, and then we've got plenty of prospects suddenly. Where'd this come from? I mean, last year they were saying, hey, Braves, their farm system's down. It's not down anymore. I mean, listen to the prospects we could deal here. Outfielder Eric Hartman. You got the shortstop out of Florida State we took high in the draft last year. Pitching prospects, J.R. Ritchie, Owen Murphy. We got Fuentes. South of Scene, the shortstop we took. John Hill, I believe the way they pronounce it. It looks Gill, but it's Hill. Another shortstop there. We got loads of prospects. Jim Jarvis, Mateo, we could part with. Dubon, let's keep him. Sean Murphy, you can go ahead and use him in one of these deals. We've got some ammunition to go out there and do some damage.
1: They do. They do. And you asked where they were last year. They weren't contributing quite yet at a level in which, you know, people were aware of. And now they are. But
0: you can get this thing turned around quick.
1: You know what else I think we don't know that Alex is well aware of is all the other arms right now that we're waiting to hear updates on. Like, honestly, I have no idea. Are we going to see Spencer Strider again this year? Are we going to see?
0: No.
1: Okay. AJ Smith-Shaver, how will he look? Is Waldrop coming back? I mean, Schwellenbach.
0: Waldrop's not coming back this year, it doesn't sound.
1: Okay.
0: Like.
1: And Schwellenbach not either. So, I mean, those are the things, yeah. Right? Are we going to get contributions from any of those guys? And even if we did, are they the kind that you can rely on to the degree that you know you have to have down the stretch and maybe on into postseason?
0: Well, Bobby at the coffee shop was bringing this up this week. Bobby was saying next year we're going to have like 10 starters we're going to have on the roster. And I said, Bobby, this is a good thing because five of them are going to get hurt.
1: Yeah, we thought that this year. We thought we were going to have a plethora of arms this year. And who was going to
0: have,
1: you know,
0: too many.
1: Break camp with them, and who was actually going to get that fifth starter role. And boy, it's been nothing like that for them. So I'm glad you told Bobby five of them might get hurt, because they might.
0: Frustrating.
1: So August 3rd, what are we looking at now? There's 31 days in July. Is that right? So we've got 6, 7, 8, 9 days. 9 days for any of this stuff to come together. And I am anxious to see.
0: Yeah, and I parked in the orange deck here at Battery Atlanta this morning, mm-hmm. and looked over and the lights were on over in the Braves brass, the personnel department. I believe Anthopoulos was working those guys this morning.
1: I would think so. I would think they're not getting days off until the deadline's over. I would imagine they're in there 24/7, trying to get the job done on those phones, calling around. How do they say it? Kicking the tires.
0: Yeah, man. So Falcons training camp has opened up. And that is a glorious thing, unless you're going through training camp. As a football fan, the boys are back, and they're back together again. And the rookies reported 19 of them.
1: Mm-hmm.
0: And I just, interested in what they're going to do with these 19 rookies before the veterans show up. It's an acclimation period, basically.
1: Yeah, fill me in.
0: They're saying, okay, here's where you're going to park.
1: Mm-hmm.
0: Don't park over there. That's where the veterans park.
1: Okay.
0: Right? And don't park there. That's where Matt Ryan parks. Don't want to park in that spot. So here's where you park, and then you walk in the store. Here's the key card. We're going to give you this. That will get you in the front door. And then you go down, you take a left, and then a right, and a left, and then you go up the elevator two floors, and then you get to the locker room. Acclimation. Trying to get these guys comfortable on where to go and how to get there in this big, massive complex we have up there. And then they get to meet their coach, sit down, and start reviewing the playbook. And that's basically what they're going to be doing for a few days before the veterans show up. Would you prefer they all show up together?
1: No, I think this is a great idea.
0: Do you?
1: Yeah, the acclimation. You don't want to be showing up with the veterans and feel like, oh, I don't want to ask anybody where I'm supposed to go. Where is the lunchroom again?
0: Well, you just follow them.
1: Where's my locker? Yeah, you want to feel like you kind of know. I think it's a great idea. They get to, yeah, get acclimated, get to know each other a little bit more, too, before the vet show
0: before
1: up.
0: Before the hazing starts.
1: We go to work, boys. Let's go to work.
0: Boy, the hazing used to just be unbelievable.
1: Are they allowed to do that anymore?
0: No, they're not really doing that a heck of a lot anymore. But it used to be, if you could get through that rookie year and get through the hazing that's going on, then you can be proud of that.
1: I believe it.
0: You didn't go through that here at the Fan. Nobody was hazing you.
1: No, but I deserved it for the egg situation in the microwave.
0: Yeah,
1: it's all right. Everybody kind of got after me for that.
0: If you take a deep breath, you can still smell it.
1: Stop it. You cannot. But, you know, I was actually, in a baseball sense, I was talking about that the other day, because I saw where, when you go to Wrigley Field, there's a, now they call it a tradition, not hazing, but they make the rookies dress in full uniforms and walk across the street to get the coffee order at the Starbucks.
0: Yeah.
1: And the Detroit Tigers sent about 9 guys over there, including McGonagall, and he had to make 34 coffee orders.
0: I always thought it was really divisive.
1: See, I think that one's funny. I mean, you're not hurting anybody by walking in full across the street
0: right.
1: to get
0: There's
1: a coffee.
0: Nothing wrong with that.
1: I mean, have a good laugh at it. And it's Wrigley. I mean, it'll be iconic. That'll be a story you get to tell your friends and
0: Trust me, for years. A lot of these guys, they took it way beyond that now.
1: I believe it.
0: Way beyond that.
1: Yeah, that's a guy thing. I don't know that girls do that to each other too much. Well, sometimes maybe.
0: It's sort of gone away. You don't see a lot of the hazing going on.
1: No, they call it bullying
0: now.
1: Or
0: hear about it.
1: That's bullying.
0: Yeah, bullying. And boy, when I showed up at Georgia.
1: Uh-huh. What did you have to do?
0: Well,
1: are you allowed to talk about it?
0: It was...
1: Because you had football and baseball hazing.
0: Again, I just thought it was so divisive, divisive, that it separated the team. It didn't draw the team closer. That's what my feelings were. Sure. And look, I understood what was going on. I took all the hazing they wanted to give me, and I came back for more. I didn't enjoy it. I mean, I remember I was coming in to, we had the dorm at the time, right? And so they had the cafeteria where you would eat your three meals during the day. Mm-hmm. And this was dinner, and it was after practice. And so everybody showered up, and they made their way in to eat dinner. And there was one of our offensive linemen that was standing at the door, and I thought, oh, goodness, here we go. And he says, what do you think you're doing? I said, well, I'm coming to eat dinner. And he says, not before you put on your sweatbands, rookie. And I said, sweatbands? He said, yeah, you're not getting in here until you go put on your sweatbands, your sissy. And he took offense to the fact there was like a team photo, day number one on the practice field. And I, look, the sweatbands were part of the uniform for me. I wasn't wearing them to look good. It was hot. You're handling the football. There's going to be some sweating going on. And this guy took offense to the fact that I had sweatbands on.
1: Oh, no.
0: And so I guess he was thinking, okay, I'm going to rise up and there's going to be a little altercation here. I just said, okay. I went back to the room. I had plenty of sweatbands. I put the sweatbands on. I came back and had my Salisbury steak that night. Didn't bother me. I had a few people saying, hey, Blue, why are you wearing your sweatbands to dinner? And I said, because that jerk over there wanted me to wear them. Yeah, so that hazing, that was never any fun.
1: No, I can imagine. And hopefully you don't get hazed on the golf course anymore.
0: Hazed on the golf course? Who's hazing me there?
1: No one. But that was my transition into a way to get involved with the golf that we've got going on. Football season right around the corner. And on August 12th, I know you're going to be at the annual tailgate, Golf Classic, presented by Georgia Power. Will you wear your sweatbands to that?
0: No.
1: No?
0: No, I'll have a little sweat towel.
1: Okay. Fair. Well, if you'd like to join us on August 17th at our brand new host course, and Buck talked about the Manor Golf and Country Club in Milton. He says it's real nice as we celebrate.
0: Nice in Milton.
1: Yeah, we celebrate the return of football with some great golf benefiting Lead Center for Youth. So you can enjoy a premier day of golf, on-course contests, Corona, Tita's Handmade Vodka, raffles, auction, all that and more. 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
0: Had a chance to catch up with Bulldog center Drew Bobo on Tuesday. He was at SEC Media Days, and we'll have that interview coming up next. 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
0: 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And follow us on social media. We're on all the platforms. You can find us there. Had a chance to catch up with Drew Bobo on Tuesday at SEC Media Days. He was there. I was not. Still able to do a little Zoom call. Wanted to share that interview with you right now. Here's Drew Bobo. Joined by Drew Bobo, Bulldog Center. Drew, how about the offseason, man? How did it go? Was it short? Was it long?
16: I mean, it felt pretty long because I wasn't doing much football stuff during spring ball and stuff like that. So that went by long. But once I got back into it this summer, it's gone by pretty fast.
0: How's the foot doing?
16: It's doing really good. I progress well. The trainers have taken good care of me, just progressing me back into everything. I've taken a good bit of football reps this summer, and I'm ready to get back into it.
0: All right, so tell us what the preseason mindset is. I know these camps are tough with Kirby Smart. I can remember back in the day wondering, you know, did I do enough to get ready to get through camp? So what's the mindset?
16: Yeah, honestly, I'm just ready to get back into camp. I haven't had pads on in so long. I didn't get to do spring ball. I'm ready to get going. But it's just camp is definitely tough, but that's what makes us the team we are. And you learn about your team the most during fall camp, so I'm excited to see.
0: What excites you about this team and this season?
16: I mean, during spring ball, last year we harped so much on fire, passion, energy. We got so many guys returning. I'm just excited for all of them, seeing how much fire they played with and during spring ball, and ready to just bring the love for the game back during fall and how well they played during spring. I'm ready to get in there with them.
0: Drew, this time a year ago, everybody seemed to be talking about Bulldogs trying to get that run game going again. You got it going last season. How'd you guys get that done?
16: I think we just put a lot of emphasis on there were some more plays where Gunner had control to check out of it. Not really check out of it, but switch the runs around depending on what the defense was in. And I think he did a really good job of that, deciphering the defense and doing that and just getting all the linemen on the same page. It's something we harped on. We took team run really seriously, and it was a good run game for us last year.
0: All right, let's talk about this offensive line. A year ago, playing some young guys, got a little experience. How do you feel about this group coming into this season?
16: Yeah, I'm really excited about it. Just their development, just Juan and Donnie getting to play so much last year as true freshmen, and then how much better they've gotten the past just year as they've gone through spring ball and another summer. I'm just really excited to see what they do again this year. And then Ernest, too, he just has so many reps over the past 4 years. I'm excited about him, too.
0: What impresses you about Ernest Green and the job he's done through the years?
16: Really is consistency. When playing, he's playing hard, he's playing good, and I'm just really excited to see what he can do this year because he's been consistent for us. He's a great pass blocker, great run blocker, and I'm just ready for him to carry that over to this year.
0: What were you impressed with the two young guys that played so much a year ago, Glover and Gaston?
16: Yeah, I mean, Juan, obviously impressed with his size. I mean, that's one of the biggest guys I've ever seen. And the way he moves, how big he is just really good. And then Donnie, just how hard he plays, how tough he is. And then just his knowledge of the game, too. It grew so much last year through camp. Him coming in during the summer, not even early enrollee, and being ready to play, just how much he's gotten better. And then how much this year they've both gotten better, learned more about the game, and ready to play again this year.
0: Gunner Stockton, got to ask you about Gunner, working hard this offseason, trying to get better. That's really impressive to me. I thought he had an outstanding season a year ago, and here's a guy just searching for ways to get better. Isn't that great for the team to see a guy like that being one of the hardest workers trying to improve?
16: I mean, for sure, that's why he's a leader. It's the way he carries himself every day. He does such a good job of just being the same guy every day and being someone people can look at, and he just leads by example. And I also think he's just become more of a vocal leader, too, and that's been really good for him.
0: The concern last year, the run game coming into the year, I don't think that's a concern anymore. You know, we're hearing so much about getting more explosive plays in the upcoming season. How do you guys get that done?
16: Yeah, I just think about how it's all 11 players working as one to become more explosive, because we have to set up the pass game with how well we run the ball and then protect and play action shots. It's going to take longer for those routes to develop. That's something us as offensive linemen have to protect. But then on run game, being more explosive in the run game, receivers making downfield blocks on safeties, and that's how we get big runs. And it's just all 11 players working as one.
0: Drew, has the goals, have they ever changed since you've been at Georgia? Isn't the goal every year is to win a championship? What's the goal this year?
16: Yeah, I agree. The goals haven't changed since I've gotten in Georgia. The people who came before me and the leaders who were on the team when I was a young guy set the standard, and it's my job and the other leaders' job to carry on the standard that they set.
0: Well, Drew, man, pulling for you. Get through camp and get ready for a big season, man. We appreciate your time.
16: Yes, sir. I appreciate you.
0: Drew Bobo getting ready for the season. Raylan Wilson representing the Bulldog defense at SEC Media Days. We will drop that interview a little later in the show, Kelly.
1: Good stuff, Buck. I really enjoyed hearing
0: Wilson,
1: from Drew Bobo.
0: Heck of a player.
1: And I will look forward to Raylan Wilson. But most important, the very first thing you said off the top of that, I'm just glad to hear he's healthy. Glad to hear that foot's doing okay, because I know outside of that, he's going to be just fine.
0: I mean, it's got to be frustrating. You make it through the entire season, right? You go through camp and then the entire regular season. And then at the end of the year, you come up lame.
1: Ugh, yeah.
0: So frustrating.
1: Such a bummer for him. But he sounds good. Sounds ready to go. I enjoyed that conversation. And Raylan Wilson on the way in about, what, another hour? We'll throw him in after we try to fix the Falcons. Oof, we're still trying to fix the Falcons, aren't we?
0: Well, they're just getting started.
1: I'm just kidding.
0: Yeah, and coming up, we'll bounce around, talk about the Florida Gators with an old friend, Pat Dooley, Gators insider.
1: Good stuff.
0: Longtime sports writer with the Gainesville Sun down in Florida. And also doing some sports talk radio down there. Pat Dooley will be with us coming up here at 10:20, and we'll break down the Gators' quarterback situation. Hearing about Buster Faulkner, the new offensive coordinator that left Tech and went to Florida. And we got Aaron Filo down there now, set all these Georgia high school passing records and was looking like he was going to take over for the Tech quarterback. He was going to take over that job, but he followed Faulkner down to Florida, and he's trying to win that Gator quarterback job right now. We'll see how he's doing with Pat Dooley coming up here in just a little bit. Coming back on the other side, though, as we start the 10, we will talk about SEC Media Days, put a wrap on it, put a bow on it. A lot going on, a lot of things said. Talking season is what Spurrier called it. Coming up next, Buck Belue Saturday Show with Kelly Kroll here on The Fan.
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0: Buck and Kelly on the Saturday morning. You probably slept in. We appreciate you hanging out with us here on The Fan.
1: Hope you did. Nice little rainy, overcast morning to do it.
0: Yeah, I have trouble sleeping on Friday nights now, knowing the show's going to be at like the crack of dawn.
1: I know. You know what's sad is that these morning shows, I find myself waking up no matter what at 5 o'clock. Whether I have to get up at that hour is, you know, a little different. But this morning, yeah.
0: You're not complaining.
1: No, not complaining.
0: Yeah,
1: just saying that the internal clock. But I was asleep by 10 o'clock last night, probably. I waited to the end of the Braves game. I did. I had to see Matt Olson, and then I thought, okay, this is it.
0: That three-run bomb.
1: And then they made it interesting again at the end, but they held on, and that's all that matters. Got that dub in Baltimore. It was good to see. And then tonight,
0: yeah,
1: Bryce Elder on the bump.
0: Yeah, scoring some runs here in the second half. I like that.
1: Me too. Long ball appears to be back for some of the guys. All good things.
0: We could just quit babying Acuna and get him back in the lineup.
1: Well, see him go today. Hopefully they get that. You're right about that doubleheader. Hopefully they get that in. And then I got a feeling they'll just bring him in on once they get to New York. There's no reason to bring him to Baltimore for the final game. I just don't see that happening.
0: Yeah, and then we'll hear that they've pushed him back another 3 days.
1: Just be here at home. You might be right. I mean, they don't have to rush him back.
0: What's going on right now is we got all these college football writers and insiders, podcasters, radio sports talk hosts. They're all resting up after a gauntlet 4 days down in Tampa with SEC Media Days last week. I mean, it all sounds fun, right?
1: Yeah.
0: Till you go through the ringer, and then you come back and you're just passed out for a couple of days trying to rest up.
1: Long days. We had our crew down there, of course. Chuck Oliver and Heath Klein were there. And then, you know, we had Road Dog and Justin Burney covering things with our social side. But we got a lot of good interviews, too.
0: We had
1: Airbnb
0: down there. They were all holed up in there together. And they said Heath Klein was walking around with his boxer shorts on.
1: That was.
0: And they said, hey. We're not going to be doing that. Go put on some shorts, please.
1: Yeah, I'm going to stay out of this convo. I don't know what was happening, and I don't like talking about my colleagues.
0: I think Road Dog was a little offended by that.
1: Well, I don't know what to think. I just know that I'm glad I wasn't in that Airbnb. I just know it was a good thing I wasn't sent on assignment.
0: The guys walking around, or one of the guys walking around in his boxers.
1: No. I don't know.
0: Hey, what are you guys up to? Go put on some pants, pal.
1: Well, they did great work outside of what was happening at the Airbnb, which is none of my business, when they were actually in the hotel getting interviews. They did some good work. We heard from a lot of guys at ACC Media Days and SEC Media Days. We are the college football voice of the South here, naturally, on 680 The Fan. And you did the same. You talked to Raylan Wilson, which we'll get to hear in, I think, about 45 minutes or so. And we just heard from Drew Bobo, and that was good stuff. So nice work. Nice work, partner.
0: Yeah, a little disappointed I didn't have Gunnar Stockton on. I normally get the Georgia quarterbacks.
1: Well, you'll get him plenty. Like, you've got
0: that
1: tie.
0: I thought about,
1: anytime.
0: Look, I've got his number. Why don't I just call him up and say, Gunnar, come on my show.
1: Mm-hmm. But you were a team player, and you let Nick and Chris do the first interview, there. And now, next time, you'll text him.
0: A lot of short answers
1: That
0: interview. I think they got a little frustrated with that.
1: Yeah, I think they did too. But that is just kind of Gunner. That's who he's always been.
0: I could have gotten some more out of him.
1: Okay. Well, then next time, that's what I look forward to it with you getting to talk to him. And I would love to hear longer answers out of him.
0: Let's talk about the winners and losers at SEC Media Days here. So the winners, I believe, our 680 The Fan listeners that are SEC football fans. They were the winners here. We covered it from start to finish. And now the boys are resting up here this weekend. So I'm going to put the 680 team and listeners were in the winners category at SEC Media Days. You're going to agree with that?
1: Yes, that's number one on my list. Absolutely, they were winners. You couldn't get that anywhere else in town. They were the winners of SEC Media Day indeed.
0: I thought the new Lane Kiffin was a winner.
1: You did. You thought that.
0: Philosophical, apologetic, went through the social media cleanse.
1: My verdict.
0: Everybody
1: still
0: found
1: out.
0: That interested. Everybody was interested in that, it seemed.
1: Yeah, it is interesting. My verdict on him being a winner, it's still out because I think it's easy to step in front of people and say, oh, yeah, for the last like 2 months, I've decided to stop drinking. I'm not doing the social media thing anymore. But do you not think we've seen Lane's true colors at this point? Do you not think if things go sideways a little bit at LSU that he doesn't get a little bit snarky at some point again?
0: I think he's matured a little bit.
1: Okay.
0: I like the new Lane Kiffin.
1: Well, what I wonder is if that becomes boring. And Lane doesn't like being boring. I mean,
0: he's back with his wife now?
1: Your guess is as good as mine. That's what he says, I think. I don't know. I try to leave their personal lives out of it until they make it newsworthy. Unfortunately, he did make it newsworthy when he was... not
0: yeah, and I did like the fact that he addressed leaving Ole Miss as Ole Miss was getting prepared for the playoffs. He wanted, Nick Saban spoke about it, he wanted to stick around and coach the team in the playoffs, and they just wouldn't let him do that. And then he provided some of the coaching staff he was taking with him down to Baton Rouge. Charlie Weiss Jr. stuck around, went through practice, got him ready to play, was involved in the game planning and play calling as they took down Georgia in the college football playoffs. And he came close to apologizing for having to leave and take the LSU job. He blamed it on the scheduling, the way the whole thing's set mm-hmm. up right now.
1: Mm-hmm.
0: So I appreciated that with Lane.
1: Yeah, I will say that was the one part I thought, you know, he needed to come with a plan and a thought behind how he would have done things differently at Ole Miss. That I did think he needed to address, and I thought he did a really, yeah, I mean, as best as you can. People are willing to forgive people who say, you know, I wish I could have done things different, or I made a mistake, or if I could go back in hindsight, I would try to do things different. Yeah, and we do know that the calendar is a huge problem. That's nothing anybody's shying away from. It's a problem for the players, the coaches. Here, us as fans, like we get irritated with knowing a guy either can't or can't jump into the portal and then he can't play a game and our coach has to leave before a playoff. Like all of that frustrates us too. So yeah, the calendar was an easy, I guess, you know, excuse. But I thought he also said, you know, I would have chosen to do things differently if I could have.
0: I was really impressed with Arch Manning too on the final day. Arch, very insightful. The big crowd around him, a scrum, media scrum around Arch. That can get a little nerve-wracking when you got people all around you and they're firing these questions out left and right. Arch got coached up, I thought, very well. Mm-hmm. Answered the questions. He kept the answers really short. No need in embellishing or dragging these things out. Just say what you're going to say and move on to the next question. Art's doing a really good job. A lot more comfortable in his skin this time around. Second year with the starting quarterback thing with the Longhorns.
1: Yeah.
0: So I thought Arch was a winner.
1: I thought he was too. Yeah. And to me, to a degree, a year ago, I thought they were just unrealistic expectations to a degree because of the last name, because of the pedigree. I mean, he was a freshman and he isn't a finished product. It wasn't anywhere close, still isn't. But at least this time around, to your point, a lot more comfortable answering questions. I didn't think he deserved the scrutiny he got to some degree as well last year. I think he tried to.
0: Well,
1: he even said as much. Like, I've done nothing to warrant this sort of attention. I've done nothing yet. I need to go prove this. I need to go. And yet that just wasn't the story anybody wanted to hear. So they would misconstrue the words. And I thought, yes, this time around, short, sweet, to the point, didn't give people any ammunition really to use one way or another.
0: Yeah, good job, Arch Manning. Losers, I got John Sumrall on there, the new Florida coach.
1: Ooh,
0: he was threatening to throw the podium at a member of the media. Talk about bullying.
1: We're going to have to ask Pat Dooley about that.
0: He threatened to kick this guy out of the meeting when his cell phone rang and admitted that when the cell phone rings in a meeting, it drives him absolutely crazy. And I don't know. I'm just going to say, I don't think you want to portray yourself as a hothead or a bully or a knucklehead. But to me, that's the way John Sumrall came off in that situation. So I've got Sumrall in the losers category.
1: Okay. I think he was trying to make a joke.
0: Oh, he was joking.
1: He was joking.
0: Wow. He was a serious joker.
1: That's what he said is the day after. Oh, no, I was just joking. But you're right. There was a bit of a snap there. So I don't know what to think about John Sumrall yet.
0: Pete Golding, I thought, was in the loser category.
1: Why is that?
0: Well, he had to know that the media was going to pepper him with questions about the Dabo, recruiting Dabo's player who was already on campus. And Golding, man, he got all riled up over that.
1: Well, I don't know that I would put him in the losers category only because I thought he said what we all know, and that is that, like, this is happening everywhere. And at no point has college football recruiting or any of this been a clean bill of all of us are above board. I mean, this kind of crap's been going on forever.
0: Yeah, and obviously he doesn't like it when a kid goes into the transfer portal under the no contact category.
1: Yeah, right. I am here with him for
0: this
1: that.
0: This is what drives Pete Golding crazy, the Ole Miss coach.
1: I don't blame him, do you?
0: Like, well, I think
1: you're
0: it
1: out
0: is
1: there
0: what it
1: to be
0: is,
1: recruited,
0: right?
1: And yet you don't want anyone to contact
0: it
1: you?
0: It is what it is. The kid has already made up his mind
1: exactly.
0: Where he's going to go.
1: So, which means there's been things happening behind closed doors.
0: And
1: which
0: Golding
1: is what
0: said, the heck with that. I'm going to call this kid up that's already enrolled at Clemson.
1: Yeah.
0: And I'm going to ask him how much Dabo's paying him. Mm-hmm. And when the kid says $1 million, he responds and says, I'm going to double that to $2 million.
1: Yeah. Yep.
0: That's a bad look for Golding. And I thought John Mateer, the quarterback for Oklahoma, I'm going to put him in the loser category.
1: Really? Okay.
0: Talking about the SEC pass rush as a comparison with the pass rush he was facing when he was at Washington State. Mateer saying, look, there's no time to go through progressions in the SEC. If you see an open receiver, you just unload the football. No time to be looking from progression number one to two to three. Check it down. Look, if you see somebody open, you just wing it. You just get that ball out of there. If I was a quarterback coach for John Mateer, I would say, look, let's calm down here. You're wanting to scramble every time you drop back into the pocket. You're looking for an exit. You're looking to extend the play. You're looking to do something amazing. Let's just run the offense, all right? You're in the pocket. But look at that first receiver. If he's not open, go to the second receiver. If he's not open, check the thing down. He's a wild man. And I think you got to put some
1: corralling a bit
0: constraints on Mateer. I think if he's going to get the most, and I think he's a really, I believe he's a really talented quarterback.
1: Agreed.
0: Just got to calm down.
1: Yeah, don't you think to a degree he was just sort of, I think he was kind of talking like, hey, this is how fast things happen. I don't know how realistic what he said is how he feels.
0: No, I'm just watching him play, though, and I see a guy that is schizophrenic out there on the field. I mean, he's looking to extend every single time, even when he's got a clean pocket.
1: Mm-hmm.
0: I don't know. He got sacked five times against Texas, got sacked five times against Alabama. I guess he looks in the mirror and says, I'm a mobile quarterback, and man, look at that hair. I've got some great hair.
1: He does have good lettuce.
0: I'm going to put Mateer in that loser category. I hope he makes some changes with the pocket presence in the upcoming season. Because I really believe he's a talented quarterback.
1: I do, too. I do, too. And I think this could be the year that he does that. I mean, he had 1 year to kind of, you know, came at him just really fast, it looked like. And maybe this year he settles in a bit more.
0: Got some great hair.
1: You really appreciate that, don't you?
0: Yeah, I think it's really, I'm serious. I think the hair looks good. Looks good. All right, coming back on the other side, is John Sumrall a bully? Did he come off as being a bully? And who's the Gators quarterback? Is it Philo?
1: We're going
0: to
1: find out.
0: We'll talk to a Gators insider, Pat Dooley, coming up next. Got the Buck Ballou Saturday Show with Kelly Kroll here on The Fan.
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11: 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Jesus said that we must love even our enemies and pray for people who mistreat us. He said that if we only love the people who love us, that's not even love. 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And everybody does that, even the worst people. And Jesus didn't just teach us to love that way. He demonstrated that love. The Bible says that while we were still enemies of God, Christ died for us. To really be the loving person you ultimately want to be, you'll need Christ in your life to love and save you, and then to help you truly be loving. 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
0: Buck Ballou Saturday Show with Kelly Kroll here on The Fan, college football voice of the South. Now let's go to the Loud Security Systems newsmaker line, bring on Pat Dooley, longtime Gator insider and a longtime friend. Pat, how's it going, brother?
8: It's going great, unless you don't like 97 degrees on the golf course.
0: Well, come on, growing up in Valdosta, you know I like going barefooted.
8: I know, it's been brutally hot here, but hey, you know, I still get out there and plug away and knock it around a little bit. I get a good tan working, though, I'll tell you that.
0: I bet very you nice. Do. And I bet you enjoyed SEC Media Days talking season, as your buddy Spurrier tagged it. And we had a lot of fun with that talking season this week with SEC Media Days going down. What was your takeaway from the Gators' appearance down in Tampa?
8: Yeah, I thought they came across good. I mean, Summerall is a guy who brings a lot of energy, and I think that you know, Buck, you know that when you go to hire a new coach, you want to get the opposite of what you had, and I think that's what Florida was looking for. They wanted high energy versus low energy Billy. And look, I like Billy Napier. He was a good guy. He just obviously couldn't get anything to translate to the field. And it was very stubborn about some other things. But the low energy, I think, was a big factor. So they got a high-energy guy. You know, the guys look good in their suits. And let's move on from there, because it's August 5th is when they start practice. And it'll be interesting to see this team, because they've got some stars. But do they have enough players? That's going to be the big question.
1: Mm-hmm. Well, Pat, from most of what I've seen or at least kind of followed after SEC Media Days, it feels like, and I know it's just talk right now, but that Gator Nation's feeling as though John Summerall is a great cultural fit, along with a little bit of what you're saying. But to your point of translating onto the field, what does he have to do to kind of make that great cultural fit actually execute and play out?
8: Well, as far as this season goes, you know, Kelly, I think it's more than anything, he's going to have to figure out this offensive line. Now, he brought Phil Troutwine in, you know, from Penn State, of course, who played on two national championship teams here in 06 and 08 and has the tattoos to prove it. But he's a really good coach, and he's recruited unbelievably well. I mean, obviously, he's got the number two player in the country coming here, offensive lineman. But he's had to figure it out because, you know, they lost two pretty good players from last year in Austin Barber and Jake Slaughter, and they weren't good on the offensive line last year. So, you know, that was with an All-American playing center for 2 years. They just haven't been very good on the offensive line for a long time, and they're going to have to get better there. I know that Coach Saban said, you know, that they're going to get better on the offensive line, the back end. I think they're going to be back on the back end. I think they're going to be okay. I think they got pretty good players back there. They just got to play better, and they got to be coached better. I mean, the bottom line with this program, more than anything, they've got to be coached better than they've been coached for a while, and that's what they've got to get to.
0: Pat, I'm just making sure now that my cell phone's on silent. I don't want the cell phone ringing.
8: Yeah, you don't want that happening.
0: Was he joking around? Was he really, this drives him crazy? What'd you make of that?
8: Well,

0: point, and the guy wasn't even there. He was actually sitting next to Dan Wolken, and Dan had to go silence his phone. But he had walked away. And you can't walk away from a live phone at SEC Media Days. Just you can't do that.
1: It's very true. I was thinking to myself, what would that have had to have been? I guess a live shot for a TV reporter setting his alarm. And then I don't know why you leave the phone there. But hey, real quick, Buster Faulkner, of course, so many in Atlanta, very familiar with what he did at Georgia Tech. What's been the early thoughts on him and the job he's kind of doing down there?
0: Everybody's in love with him right now because he has not coached a game yet for Florida. And that's the thing with Summerall. Everybody is in love with John Summerall. He spoke to the quarterback club where I give a speech every week. And everybody just overwhelmed by him. They want to go play for him. But how does that translate? And the same with Buster Faulkner. I mean, he did great things at Georgia Tech. There's no question about it. But he's got a different quarterback situation now. He doesn't have a Haynes King type. How is that offense going to look? I don't think any of us really know. I don't think we're going to know until, you know, at least a third of the way through the season, because you're not going to know with FAU and Campbell to start out. The Fighting Camels of Campbell, by the way.
1: Love
0: I want to make sure
1: camels.
0: Everybody knows that. Yeah.
1: <That's>
0: but
1: great.
0: We'll have to wait and see. I think it's just like everything. Everybody's excited, but you got to wait and see. We got to see it on the field, and we did not see it on the field for 4 years of Billy Napier, and certainly the last year of Dan Mullen when the team kind of quit on him.
2: What's the word on Aaron Filo, local area kid here, Prince Avenue Christian over in Athens, broke all these state records set by Trevor Lawrence and Gunnar Stockton and all these big timers, Deshaun Watson. Filo put up some huge numbers. And when he had a chance to play at Georgia Tech, really stepped up and played well. Got his offensive coordinator he followed down. What was the word on Filo exiting spring football practice?
0: The spring game itself was entertaining in that they did throw the ball deep a lot, and that was kind of cool. But they do have a real quarterback battle going. I think everybody is assuming Aaron Filo will win it. I think he'll win it. He knows the offense better than Tramell Jones does. Combined, I think they both last year completed 21 passes each. So that's not a lot of completions because they didn't get to play a whole lot. But the bottom line is these are talented kids, and they got to figure out which is the best one. But you know, I think what Summerall said is true, and I think he's gotten a little bit of that from Coach Spurrier. And Steve talks about it. I do a podcast with him every Monday, and he talks about it all the time. There's nothing wrong with having two quarterbacks. You can play two quarterbacks. You can play two quarterbacks in the same game. You can play them in every other snap. There's nothing wrong with two quarterbacks. And I think John Summerall's kind of picked up on that theme. Just because you're the starter on day one doesn't mean you're the starter on day two. And so they'll wait and see. But I do think Aaron Filo has the ball skills, has the knowledge of the offense, and will win the job. But, you know, we'll see how it goes after he goes to the Plains and plays at Auburn in the third game of the year. And that'll be a big factor in what they're going to be doing.
1: We're talking to Gators insider Pat Dooley here on the Loud Security Systems Newsmaker line. And you mentioned Auburn, third game of the season. Oh, by the way, we're trying to convince Falcons fans of the same thing with two quarterbacks here in Atlanta. So a little different, but kind of the same. The Auburn third game of the season, and this will be a team in Florida that has 9 conference games. I know the, quote, brutal schedule is something that's been brought up quite a bit. I thought Summerall's answer to that was honestly pretty good. I mean, what more can you do besides just go out and play the schedule that you have and not complain about it? But it is a tough test, is it not?
0: It's tough, but it's not as tough as it was the last 2 years. The last 2 years were incredibly ridiculous. You know, the schedule that they had, but it's still a schedule where you got to go to Texas. It's still a schedule where you have Georgia in Atlanta this year. Mm-hmm. And obviously, you know, it's 9 games are going to be tough. I don't know that FSU is going to be any good this year. They weren't any good last year. They weren't any good the year before. They were really good 2 years before. So we'll see if they are able to recover, but I'm not optimistic about that. But it's a tough schedule. I do think that it gets a little easier at the back end, which is

0: surprising the way it's set up, because you get Kentucky, Vandy, and FSU at the end. So Gator fans will tell you, oh, compared to the last 2 years, this is a cakewalk. But it's still 9 conference games, and Florida State is still what it is. And nobody's going to think of that as a cakewalk.
1: What would be a good season, 7 or 8 wins?
0: I think they can win 8. But that's going to be – a lot's going to depend on if they can take back home field. And they really haven't been a great home field or away field the last 4 or 5 years. So they've got to take back the home field. You got to beat like the Oklahomas and Ole Misses at home to get to 8 wins. And we'll see. But if they go 6-6 and go to a bowl, I don't know that anybody's going to be impressed by that. But they've been 3 of the last 5 years have not gone to a bowl game. So I think everybody would take it. So, but I don't think it's the same. I don't think 6-6 is going to get anybody going, wow, we got the right guy here. I think they got to get to the 7-8 win total. I don't think they can get any more than that. I think their ceiling is pretty low right now, but he's bringing in a great class for next year. Once he's had a year, I think by year 2, they're going to expect, be a playoff team.
1: Pat, man, I was wishing I was there in the spring for that banquet they had at Spurrier's Restaurant in Gainesville. That was the funniest thing I've seen.
0: And
1: it was awesome. Kirby taking some shots at Cristobal and at Summerall. And, boy, they're giving some shots back. That was great stuff.
0: Yeah, it was good. And you had Doug Dickey started it by taking shots at Spurrier. So, it was just...
1: Fulmer showed up.
0: Yeah, Fulmer was there. I talked to him a little bit. And the great thing is you get to talk to all these coaches. In fact, that's where I kind of introduced myself to John Summerall for the first time and then had him on my podcast. But, that's the thing. It is a great event that they have there. And to get all these coaches to come is especially great. And they don't hold back, man. It was great hilarity. I will tell you that. We had a blast there. And the other thing was all these players come back for Spurrier. And so Jesse Palmer was there and, Kenyatta Walker and all these great players that played for Florida, the Dorings and guys like that. So it's just a who's who. And it's a lot of fun. And plus you had Malachi Toney there. You had elite players in college football. So we like to say it's the epicenter of the college football world that one day of the year.
1: Boy, Spurrier's had some great one-liners through the years, but one of my favorite, talking season I love, that's a good one. But I just love, every time I see Jesse Palmer, I think about the line that Spurrier had where he was playing the 2 quarterbacks, as I recall, and Jesse had thrown an interception, and he came off the field, and Spurrier, somebody had a mic close because you could hear Spurrier tell him, "Don't worry about it, Jesse. It's not your fault. It's my fault for putting your butt in there."
0: Yeah. No, he said this to Danny Wonderful one time at a game when they were playing at Auburn in 95. He said, "Danny, you tried to lose the game all by yourself." And so, I mean, this is the guy who won the Heisman the next year, but that's the thing. He is going to dig you, and Danny and Shane and all those guys, I've done stories on them and what they said about it, and they always said the same thing. They go, "You got to let it go one ear, retain the important stuff, and let the other stuff go. And if you can do that, you can play." Guys like Terry Dean had a hard time with that. He is the HBC for a reason, but he is great talking about that. There's rumors that he's told people in his family, "It's not my fault. It's not your fault. It's my fault for having it." But I don't know if that's true or not.
1: It's my fault for putting you out there, pal.
0: Yeah. It's my fault for giving you a scholarship.
1: All right,
0: I let to my daughter all the time. I say, it's not your fault. My fault for buying you a car.
2: Oh, gosh.
1: Pat, great having you on, man.
2: Thanks, Pat.
1: And I look forward to seeing you down the road, brother. Take care.
0: Absolutely, man. Great to talk to you guys anytime.
2: Take care.
1: Pat Dooley, one of the all-time Gator greats.
2: Yeah.
1: We, I first met Pat Dooley playing in the USFL, United States Football League, down in Jacksonville, and he was working at the Florida Times Union at the time as a sports writer, and then went on to the Gainesville Sun, was there for 2 decades writing and covering Gator football. But one of the few guys I really connected with through the years.
3: Sure, yeah.
1: As far as being a player and then a member of the media. But, yeah, we have had a friendship that's gone on for a long, long time.
3: Well, he does a great job, and that was some really good insight. I know I had to kind of chuckle when he said, we're just going to have to wait and see, because that's how I feel a lot of times too, Buck. But that's not what we're supposed to do here, right? We're supposed to come out with some grand idea of what's really going to happen. And I think just a lot of question marks that we won't have answers to when it comes to the Gators until they really get on the field.
1: All right, let's fix the Falcons quickly.
3: Okay, all right. You say so.
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1: All right, so on Monday, the Falcons will release the information that Michael Penix Jr. has been cleared for training camp. Full steam ahead for Michael Penix Jr. So this is going to set up a big-time quarterback competition that is basically, Kelly, as I go through the timeline, goes through the month of August.
3: Mm-hmm.
1: This will go on the entire month, and this is great content for sports talk radio. And for the sports writers out there, they're going to be all over us, be the biggest story in town for the month of August. So practice starts July 29th. And that will begin a two-week stretch of practices going into the first preseason game. So you're talking about 8 to 10 practices on the field. And for Tua and for Penix, it's an opportunity to really make a good first impression.
3: Mm-hmm.
1: You look the part. You're not getting hit. Nobody's hitting you. So you can be comfortable back there in the pocket, be accurate, make quick decisions, be in control of the offense. Get off to a situation where everybody's saying, you know, he looks good out there. That's where you want to be. And that will lead these guys into the joint practices with the Colts leading into preseason game number 2. This will be a big week. You're not practicing against your defense. You're going up against the another team's defense, and then you go right into preseason game number 2 against the Colts. So that will be a huge week right there. That might determine who they're going to start when the season gets underway. So at that point, you'll be 3 weeks into camp, and the audition time is tick-tock. I mean, it's run out, basically. The staff is busy trimming the roster, making personnel decisions. The bubble players are going to get that final preseason. They always play that up. The final preseason game for these bubble guys to earn a spot on the team. Mm-hmm. If the truth be told, their situation has already been determined.
3: Likely, yes.
1: So at that point, the Falcons will be making the decision on who's going to be their quarterback, because they want to focus on the season opener. Not that final preseason game. Open in Pittsburgh, taking on the Steelers, September the 13th. So you want to take advantage of the 2 weeks to get ready to open the season. Matt Ryan, Ian Cunningham, Stefanski, and the staff will have the final roster set. And so the Penix and Tua competition basically is 1 month of practices,
3: mm-hmm.
1: 2 preseason games, and a couple of scrimmages with the Colts. And then the decision will break through the media the first week of September. And I think the key for both these guys, let me go through Michael Penix Jr., what's going to be critical for him, is that initially he looks very comfortable under the center, because he was in the shotgun 100% of the time previously. So can you operate under the center? How's that footwork look? How's that going? So he needs to be showing off the fact that he can go under center. He needs to be accurate with the football, too. Look, you're not getting hit. Should be comfortable in the pocket. No reason to be jumping around, moving around in the pocket. So be accurate with the football. So the third thing for Penix is you're in control of this new offense. Seamlessly, you're calling the plays effectively. You know where the ball's supposed to go. You're leading the rest of the offense. These are the things that Penix, and then the knees got to hold up, obviously.
3: Of
1: that
3: course.
1: Goes without saying.
3: Sure.
1: So those are the things that Penix is going to be trying to show off there early on. As far as Tua goes, Tua is going to be a pretty good fit with what they're trying to do. He's been under the center in Miami. You know, he's a short to intermediate kind of guy, high accuracy. And the thing that's going to work in his favor is that, again, they won't be hitting the quarterback. And so he can hide the fact during this competition that he is a cigar store Indian back in the pocket. He's not a guy that can escape trouble. He's not a guy that's going to really extend plays. So with not getting hit in practice and then in the preseason, you don't see a lot of the defenses. They, you know, playing a simplified defense. They're not bringing pressure on the quarterback very often. So I think during the preseason, he's going to be able to hide his biggest weakness, and that is mobility.
3: Sure.
1: And he'll be trying to take advantage of that.
3: That actually was the one question I had for you, was I was curious how different you think preseason games will look under this new coaching staff versus what we saw for the last few seasons. What do you think? How will they run guys out there?
1: Oh, I think they're both going to play. I mean, and this is one of the ways you're going to help decide who the quarterback's
3: sure.
1: going to be. So, yeah,
3: see
1: I fully expect to see both these guys in the first two preseason games. I know what, though. They should be fighting over this job because of the playmakers surrounding them. You got Bijan Robinson that will be featured in this offense, who'll be touching it 20 times a game. You got Drake London with that pretty new contract out on the perimeter. You're going to target him 10 times a game. You got Kyle Pitts that is re-upped in a new offense that really features the tight ends in this offense with that 12 personnel grouping. He's going to get the ball. He and Penix have really got a friendship going on. They've got some good chemistry together there, too. So, look, these two quarterbacks, they look around and say, man, I've got some big-time talent around me. I want to have this job. So, yeah, this is going to be very intense. And we're going to be hearing and talking a lot about this during the month of August.
3: That's going to take over. There's going to be speculation for a good solid 4 to 6 weeks, isn't there?
1: Are you ready for this?
3: Oh, no.
1: You better be.
3: I don't know that I am.
1: I mean, this would be a big national story, too.
3: Yeah, of course. Well, it's the biggest question mark surrounding the team. And it'll make or
1: it'll
3: break it.
1: It'll probably be one of these national guys that will break the story.
3: You think who gets the starting role?
1: Yeah. Yeah, when it comes down, it'll come down with one of the national guys.
3: It may be evident.
1: I've often wondered about that. Why the national guy or lady?
3: Sure. No, I hear what you're saying.
1: Russini won't be around, but you know, some others work in the scene.
3: Exactly. Yeah, but never know. This may become evident very, very quickly.
1: I mean, it's never the local guy that's covering the team on a daily basis.
3: Well, I can tell you from the baseball side of things, when I was the person with the team, the way those storylines get out is agents who floated out to the national guys. Just they know they'll get more eyeballs on the story.
1: Yeah.
3: That's usually how it works.
1: Maximum impact.
3: Mm-hmm.
1: So we've got the announcement coming, I'm guessing on Monday, my educated guess, get maximum impact out of Penix passing the physical and being ready to go.
3: Monday afternoon.
1: Falcons already know this.
3: Stay tuned. Yes, you would think so. Where's your inside scoop?
1: Yeah. All right, coming back on the other side, a conversation with Bulldogs linebacker Raylan Wilson, one of the captains and leaders of this elite Georgia defense. We'll talk to Raylan coming up next. And then dive into Andrew Jones, big weekend for Drew. We'll talk about that also coming up. Buck Belushi with Kelly Kroll on The Fan, 680 and 93.7.
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3: We got a lot going on
1: all
3: on
1: over
3: that
1: the
3: social
1: place.
3: Media
1: X and Instagram,
3: we
1: TikTok,
3: are?
1: YouTube. We've got it going on here. Our staff doing a great job, by the way.
3: All over the place with our. If you go to the social media, you can find all of those great interviews. The one like we heard earlier with Drew Bobo and Buck, it's up there. All you got to do is tap the app and. You got another one for
1: us. Yeah, right now I had a chance, too, to sit down on Tuesday on a Zoom call with Raylan Wilson, the Bulldogs linebacker, senior captain on that defensive side of the ball, and one heck of a player. Here's that interview. Hanging out with Bulldog linebacker Raylan Wilson. Raylan, now, I'm guessing you're all in this season, right? Final time through the process. How you feeling? You're motivated, ready to go now?
19: Man, I've been ready to go. I'm ready right now.
1: The senior year special, man. I know you're wanting to go out on top and have a productive season, but, you know, when you're a senior, things change a little bit, right? I mean, suddenly you're expected to be a leader and captain, and not that you hadn't done it before, but you got that leadership group thing you're a big part of now these days. Is that... Are you feeling that now that talking season's going on?
19: Yes, sir. But, yeah, pressure is a privilege. So I'm really blessed to be in this position.
1: No doubt about it. Raylan, let's start with this. Compare yourself as a player when you first arrived at Georgia and where you are right now.
19: When I first arrived, I would say I thought I knew a lot about football. But now... I know a lot about football.
1: The coaching has been tremendous. I mean, you look at the job Kirby and Schumann and the defensive staff have done through the years, and I'm just blown away, especially with the off-the-ball inside linebacker position. Big-time players every single year. Must be proud of that, being a part of that tradition.
19: Man, it's really... It's crazy just because the people before us that have came through and done their thing, we just trying to do the same thing they done.
1: And this linebacker room looks pretty impressive on paper. As I'm looking at you, yourself and Cole and Williams and Walker, must be feeling really good about this group of linebackers you have coming into the season.
19: Man, I feel great.
1: Let's talk about each one of those guys. What about Cole? Where is he really, where has he grown the most as far as being an outstanding linebacker?
19: I feel like the most he's grown is really pass rushing and getting to the quarterback, staying on the track of the quarterback and his rushes. I feel like he's getting tremendously better at that.
1: And what about Williams?
19: Justin, man, he's getting better at knowing where to be and knowing the calls. Well, Chris, too, they both still had to learn the defense a little bit more, and they're getting better at that. But Justin, I feel like he's getting better stepping into that leadership role, because once you're on the field, you're a starter here at Georgia anytime you're on the field.
1: And Walker, being a young player, is going through some of those same growing pains, I would imagine, but showing off some pretty good skill when he's gotten on the field, too. What do you about him?
19: Man, Zayden, he's a one-speed guy. He's going full speed at all times. Sometimes it might be the wrong way, well, last year, but this year it's going to be better with that, because he's improving at keying and putting his eyes in the right place.
1: Raylan, does the season-ending loss a year ago in the playoffs, is that a motivator for you moving forward?
19: Sir, I say it's an intrinsic motivator. I don't really talk about it or nothing like that. Nobody on the team really talks about it. We just know collectively we never want to feel that feeling again.
1: Yeah, it hurts when you come up a little short, and that's the goal, it seems like, under Kirby at Georgia. Is the goal never seems to change, right? The goal is to win a championship.
19: Yes, sir.
1: The talk this year is the pressure coming off the edge, trying to improve that. How do you feel about that?
19: I mean, it's a challenge that our defense is willing to accept. I mean, we weren't as good as we were supposed to be last year coming off the edge or just affecting the quarterback. But I feel like we've been working on that ever since last season ended.
1: The secondary brought in a lot of transfers, remaking the secondary. What'd you see in the spring, and how do you feel about the secondary coming into the season?
19: Man, I feel like the secondary is going to be one of the best in the nation. Just, we got some ball players back there. We got some ball hawks. We got some sticky guys in coverage. I feel like we're going to be pretty good back there.
1: Yeah, you can't afford to have any weaknesses. You guys were elite last season. You got 72% of the production coming back off last season's squad. When you look around the room, when you get these guys back together again, practice gets underway. What are you thinking when you look in that defensive meeting room and you look around as far as the personnel goes?
19: Nah. I look around, all I see is players that can make a difference. And all we got to do is go out there and execute what Coach Shue puts on the table for us.
1: How about the leadership group as a whole? Seems to be really solid. I mean, you got Drew Bobo and Gunnar Stockton representing the university at Media Days, part of the leadership group. It looks like a really good group you're going to be going through this final year with.
19: Yes, sir. I think everybody has improved their leadership just being here at Georgia, just being more vocal with the team. And I feel like this is a player-led team, and I feel like we can go as far as we want to.
1: What's the mindset for you in the preseason when you get practice gets underway? What's the mindset?
19: Really, just to dominate this fall camp and get better. And keep recovering everybody's body. Make sure get rid of all the nicks and bruises before the first game.
1: It'll be here before you know it, man.
19: Yes, sir.
1: Looking forward to it. Hey, thanks. Thanks for your time and for your insight. And Raylan, have a great season, man. We'll be pulling for you.
19: Yes, sir. I appreciate you.
1: Raylan Wilson getting ready to play some football for those Georgia Bulldogs.
3: Mm-hmm.
1: Yes, sir.
3: You could tell. He was ready to go.
1: He's ready
3: feels
1: to
3: good
1: hit
3: about
1: somebody.
3: It. Yeah, he's
1: I know these
3: beyond
1: linebackers.
3: Ready. he's beyond ready.
1: Yeah, he's foaming
3: good to hear
1: in the
3: from
1: mouth.
3: Him. Good to hear.
1: And a
3: from
1: really
3: him.
1: Good player. Very versatile. This guy can do it all. I went over to a scrimmage a year ago and saw they lined him up in a third down package, passing down where they put him on the edge and he put his hand on the turf and came after the quarterback on the edge. And I said, wow, he can do that too.
3: Mm.
1: Wow, this guy is a player.
3: Incredibly versatile.
1: Hoping
3: yeah.
1: he has a big, big season.
3: Definitely.
1: All right, it's going to do it for the 10 o'clock hour. We've got the 11 coming up. Stick around for that Buck Ballou Saturday show with Kelly Kroll here on The Fan.
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3: Hey, everyone. Kelly Kroll here. And listen, I know sometimes you can be listening to us driving around thinking, are they reading this right off a script? Is that all that's happening? And I'm going to tell you right now that this is a endorsement of a company that I use, I trust, and I want to pass along to you because it's been so nice to not have to worry about any of those pests or mosquitoes during these summer months, and that is Peachtree Pest Control. 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
1: It's the 11 o'clock hour of the Buck Baloo Saturday show with Kelly Crow. Make our way through a Saturday morning. The rain has held off so far.
3: Yeah, I even saw the sun peek out for a moment. Be nice to have.
1: Yeah.
3: Be nice to have this afternoon.
1: Man, yesterday, boy, it rained hard all day long.
3: Yeah. I came home from work and it had been raining, and I don't know how I missed it, but it was like I got in my car and finally saw, oh, hey, we've gotten rain all day long.
1: Yeah, it came hard early in the morning and then middle of the day and then late in the day it came hard again up on the north end of town.
3: All good things, though. All good. And now they just need to get some baseball in and Gwinnett this afternoon so that Ronald can get a couple games in, and maybe we'll see him when they face off against the Mets. I know you can't wait for that.
1: He's not coming back this year. No, I'm just kidding. It's a big weekend in baseball up in Cooperstown.
3: It is.
1: We'll see what's popping.
6: Let's find out what's popping.
1: Hey, what's poppin' is Andrew Jones going in the Baseball Hall of Fame. Today, he'll be in the Parade of Legends.
3: Beautiful.
1: In Cooperstown. And then we'll be inducted tomorrow, 1:30 sharp. And you can check that out live on MLB Network coming up tomorrow. He'll give the speech.
3: Looking forward to that.
1: And, you know, I spent two consecutive years going to Cooperstown with my two boys playing baseball.
3: Mm-hmm.
1: Went as a parent the first time, and then the next year, I went as the coach of the team. And I got a lot of fond memories of those trips and that week in Cooperstown. And I'd never been to the Baseball Hall of Fame prior to that.
3: That had to be
1: so
3: wonderful.
1: So that was a thrill. I grew up a big baseball fan.
3: Of course.
1: And, following all the teams. Yeah, that was a thrill being able to go in and look around two consecutive years. That was a lot of fun. And Andrew's going to be having some fun. You know, all the guys are going to be there.
3: Oh, yes.
1: Smoltz, Glavin, Maddox, Chipper.
3: What a crew on hand for him. It's going to feel...
1: Snit going to be up there, yeah. I'm sure. Yeah, it's going to be a big Braves contingent.
3: They'll fly, I'm sure, private jet from here in Atlanta
1: or shouldn't
3: they
1: be flying Acuna to Baltimore first?
3: I think they'll do that to New York. There's a more direct flight, from my understanding, Atlanta to New York. So
1: you know, when I think of Andrew Jones, my first memory goes back to 1996 in the World Series.
3: Mm-hmm.
1: Rookie year. I believe he was like 19 years old.
3: Yes.
1: 19 years old. Game one of the World Series in Yankee Stadium. And he hits two home runs in the game. And that was the coming out thing for Andrew Jones, man. You do that.
3: Yes.
1: The youngest to ever go deep in the World Series, I believe.
3: Mm-hmm.
1: Twice. First two at-bats in the World Series. He's taken them deep. And Well, we just knew that we had something special going on at that point in time.
3: Yep. Youngest player to homer, as you said, in a World Series at 19 years, and they even break it down to the days, 180 days old. Off Andy Pettitte, nonetheless.
1: And, yeah, that's the first thing in memory that comes up when I hear about Andrew Jones.
3: Sure.
1: Think, wow, that World Series, that was unbelievable, man. And just knowing, okay, we've got our center fielder for the next 20 years.
3: Oh, yes.
1: I mean, that's really what you're thinking. Okay,
3: yeah,
1: we're in
3: the
1: good
3: big
1: shape.
3: Three. Oh, yeah.
1: Out in center field. 10 straight gold gloves.
3: Mm-hmm. Five-time
1: no
3: All-Star.
1: One, when you look at the metrics, I ran across this. No outfielder defensively has been better than Andrew Jones. A defensive war stat of 24.4, the best ever. Some people would say the best defender at any position. Better than even Ozzie Smith at shortstop. And I ran across this too with Andrew. Number one in baseball history with 230 defensive runs saved.
3: Sure.
1: And here's a guy that hit 434 home runs.
3: Mm-hmm.
1: He made Smoltz, Glavine, Maddox, all the Braves pitchers, even the Hall of Famers, made them better than they already were.
3: Yep.
1: And as a former outfielder, that was what I was playing. Center field, as a matter of fact, high school, college, and then into the minor leagues. He's the best center fielder I've ever seen, including Griffey Jr. I love the way Andrew played very shallow in center field, so he would take away all those cheap little bloop hits that would fall in.
3: Right.
1: He would play shallow, but he was elite. He was the best ever going back on the ball.
3: Yeah.
1: He had this knack of being able to see the ball off the bat, determining where that ball was going to come down, and he would be at that spot when the ball came down. Elite going back on the ball out in center field. I don't think he gets enough credit, too, with his big arm, very accurate, throwing people out left and right. You didn't take the extra base on Andrew Jones. Defensively, it was a pleasure to turn on the TV and watch him play every night.
3: Yeah. You hit it for me. For me, the instinct, the ability to read the ball off the bat was unlike anybody I've ever seen, really. And, you know, last night we saw a great play from Michael Harris in center field, and I thought, man, what a sort of nod to the guy going into the Hall of Fame this weekend, and Andrew Jones, who everybody I've been around that played with him, if you will, right? His teammates throughout the years, they just... Nobody better. And those pitchers, they knew they could pretty much rely on him out there to then settle them in to
1: they
3: just
1: didn't even
3: pitching.
1: Turn around and
3: pitching.
1: Look.
3: They knew.
1: Okay, assuming he's going to make the catch.
3: Yeah.
1: There's a feel-good
3: so
1: thing here, too, because it was Andrew's ninth year on the ballot.
3: Yes.
1: Got 78.4% of the vote to get him in.
3: Mm-hmm.
1: And after going through this process nine times, there's a feeling of joy that I feel for Andrew Jones finally getting in. Handled it with class, too.
3: Certainly did. And I mentioned it earlier. I mean, I know it elated. He had to be elated. And to a degree, I don't know that relief is the right feeling to say, but I know he was asked and asked and asked by everybody imaginable, when are you going to get in? When are you going to get in? Because we're all sitting around here thinking the numbers you just laid out, everything everybody saw from him throughout the years, how is this guy not already in? And he was tired of answering those questions.
1: Yeah.
3: And now he doesn't have to. And instead, he can just really relish in this weekend. I'm so excited to see all the support he's going to have from so many Braves greats out there in Cooperstown this
1: weekend.
3: Going
1: to go in with Carlos Beltran. One of the best switch hitters I can remember seeing through the years. And then Jeff Kent, one of the great power hitters playing second base through the years.
3: Right.
1: Two really Hall of Fame players he's going in with today up in Cooperstown, New York.
3: Way to go, Andrew. Looking forward to it. I bet you he's nervous about that speech, though. They're all nervous about the speech because, you know, you're not just doing it on TV. You're doing it in front of a ton of other Hall of Famers who've been in your shoes. And, you know.
1: Yeah, and you don't want to get emotional either.
3: No, well, it's tough. It's really tough. And it's okay to get somewhat emotional, but then you got to pull it back together, right, and keep moving on. And but he'll have a great support group around him.
1: Yeah, I made a mistake on Thursday, Kelly, and I'm going to correct it when we come back. And also grab those shades. We go into the club.
3: Okay, that sounds like a good plan.
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14: 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It's kickoff the season against Deion Sanders and Colorado down on the flats. He's a damn good dog. 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
1: Saturday show with Kelly Kroll. Hopefully you got a big Saturday planned. It won't rain you out. Double header at AAA Gwinnett, huh?
3: It is, yes. Ronald in the lineup.
1: Maybe he can
3: we'll
1: play
3: get
1: a
3: to
1: couple
3: see him.
1: Innings.
3: And hey, speaking of Saturdays, next Saturday, Buck, not today, but next Saturday, here are some plans and an exciting day. If you're into it, August 1st, our very own Chris Domino and the Georgia Power Street team will be at All About Health's John Creek location. That's 5805 State Bridge Road for their fall kickoff event. The event is from 10 a.m. to 2 p.m. Chris will be there from 11 to 1, and you can meet knowledgeable staff, talk about local vendors, and all these different things that have to do with health. And certainly, you know, Domino's on that health train right now.
1: Buck,
3: he's trying to. And more details, including door prizes, at allabouthealth.com. Yes, he's says he's finally sleeping and different things, got the peptides rolling. And yeah, you should swing by, say hi to Chris and learn about that. I'm a big health nut myself, but if you haven't, you know, gotten that blood panel done recently, please go do it. I'm a big advocate of that. You deserve to feel your best.
1: All right, Bulldog bait time.
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1: Got a correction to make off Thursday's show.
3: What's
1: that? The SEC Media Days media exit poll vote.
3: Okay.
1: It was not accurate what I was saying on Thursday. Thursday I was saying Texas was voted by the media as the team that's going to win the SEC championship. That was going in to Media Days. Media Days on the official vote, where they get like over 300 people voting in this media exit poll.
3: Mm-hmm.
1: Georgia picked to win the SEC by the media.
3: Well,
1: 88 votes for the Bulldogs. Texas, runner-up, 57 votes. Going to the Texas Longhorns. Ole Miss was third. Pete Golding, Trinidad Chambliss.
3: Sure.
1: Texas A&M 4, LSU 5, Alabama 6, they're furious, Oklahoma 7, Tennessee 8.
3: Where's Missouri on that
1: list? So there's the top half of the SEC. Florida was 9th. Your Missouri Tigers were 10th.
3: I'm not happy as a Tiger fan. I think that's a bit low.
1: Then you had South Carolina, Auburn, Vanderbilt, Kentucky, Mississippi State, and then Arkansas. Rounding it out now. Bulldog fans, I'm not sure this is a good thing. As I mentioned on Thursday, the media has done this 34 times. And they've only been right 10 times out of the 34 times. So the media right less than 30% of the time.
3: Well, it would appear to be a vote that makes a lot of sense, though, coming out of SEC media.
1: Yeah,
3: days,
1: after so. All, because Georgia owns Texas.
3: Mm-hmm.
1: Sark 0-3 against Kirby and the Bulldogs.
3: It'd be hard to vote against, if you will, the Bulldogs.
1: And look, the deciding factor in those matchups with Georgia and Texas is Georgia has just played more physically. More

0: or the culture.
1: Maybe so.
0: Is my take on things.
1: Maybe so. I mean, it's not, I'm sure that's happening in a lot of places.
0: Everybody focused
1: though.
0: On the money.
1: And
0: how much you getting?
1: It was probably happening a bit at Georgia at one point in time.
0: Well, I got this. What'd you get?
1: Yeah, that's Sark's job to put that to bed quickly. And I will say, Arch Manning, it seems like to the point of what you were speaking of earlier, you know, I mean, he's come in here and he looks like a leader now. I mean, he sounds like a leader.
0: It's just tough being a leader. You're number one when you're a rookie. It's tough to step in the huddle or step in the meeting room and take charge. You just feel out of place. You got seniors in the room.
1: Of course.
0: That have been there 4 or 5 years. Well, these days, maybe not so much 4 or 5 years. So people transfer in every other year. But you know what I'm saying. You got the veterans in there. They're supposed to be leading the way. Here you are, some highly publicized freshmen showing up. It's tough to step into that leadership role in year number one. You hadn't done anything.
1: Yes.
0: He's done something now. So I'm looking for a different Arch.
1: And he's the one that can kind of put that, also squash any of those. Well, are you making more than I am?
0: What you making? Going?
1: Yeah, he can squash that from his vantage
0: point. How much
1: money
0: you
1: got? No one's making more money than he is. That's for dang sure. And he can kind of squash that from his vantage point.
0: Sarkeesian is.
1: Well, fair. Fair, but Arch and then all those endorsement deals he's getting off to the side, boy. Look out.
0: Yeah, he's in a good place right now. I'm going to get my shades.
1: Oh, is it that time? Okay, let me
0: get mine,
1: too.
0: Because we going to the club. Shades on in the club.
1: Oh, yes, looking good. Sir. The Bulldog shades.
0: Yeah, how about that?
1: I like them.
0: Chad from Hawaii sent me these as a gift.
1: Nice.
0: Yeah, the... Gooder shades with a Georgia Bulldogs logo on it. Appreciate that. Not sure where the other ones are. I may have lost a couple of pair. So I'm going with these. A little early on a Saturday to be heading to the club, but we going anyway.
1: Let's do it.
0: I'm going to step up with my top five quarterbacks in the SEC.
1: Okay, I'm ready.
0: You want a list? I've got a list.
1: I've got a list, too, so let's do this.
0: I'm going to start at the top, so we'll start number one. Who you got?
1: Trinidad Chambliss.
0: Same here. Trinidad Chambliss last season ran... for over 500 yards and 8 touchdowns, threw for almost 4,000 yards and 22 touchdowns, only 3 interceptions. And the thing that my takeaway watching him play the game, he's tough to sack.
1: Mm-hmm.
0: I mean, look at the college football playoff game against Georgia. Trinidad had 46 passing attempts. 46. Kelly, do you know how many times that elite Georgia defense sacked Trinidad Chambliss in those 46 attempts?
1: How many?
0: Zero.
1: Zero.
0: A big goose egg on that one. There's nothing this guy can't do on the football field. I've got Trinidad Chambliss number one. I've got him number one in college football.
1: Across the board.
0: By the way, number one all the way across the board.
1: Yeah. Well, I think that's a good spot for him.
0: Who you got at number two?
1: Oh, I went back and forth between two here, but I'm going to go with Gunner at number two.
0: What do you like about Gunner?
1: I like that he's been there and done it. I like that he is comfortable with everything scheme-wise, with his coaching staff, with his weapons. He goes about his business, takes care of the football. I like all of those things, and I think that he's got a great group to continue kind of taking that next step. So
0: yeah, there's a lot to like about Gunnar Stockton.
1: Sure.
0: I've got Arch Manning number two.
1: Okay, that's who I was going back and forth with.
0: Strong second half to last season, and I'm expecting another big step forward in year number two. He's got an elite arm, really quick release. He's been coached up in the passing game. Mm-hmm. Something to do with his father and his uncles and his grandfather.
1: Yeah, you don't
0: have
1: say.
0: Really gotten him coached up. Mm-hmm. But an elite arm, he's got the mobility that makes him a dual threat quarterback. He's got those legs that can extend plays. And now he's got experience.
1: Mm-hmm.
0: They're going to see a big-time Arch Manning this year. Number three, who you got?
1: Yeah, Arch Manning, for everything you just said. And the only reason I put him below Gunner is just that we did see what was better and what looked more comfortable towards the end of the season. I just need to see more. I need a larger sample size to believe that he is the second best in the conference. So I have him at three.
0: I got Gunner Stockton number three. Consistently good.
1: Yep.
0: You don't see a lot of inconsistency.

0: with Gunner. He's showing up every single week. Last season, number six in QBR, and a couple of those guys have moved on. So I think Gunner's moving up as far as the advanced analytics go. Mm-hmm. There's nothing that he can't do on the football field either. He manages the game.
1: Yes.
0: And that's a compliment coming from a former quarterback, mm-hmm. is you got to be able to manage the game. Down and distance, are you managing the game? Do you know what to do in these different situations? Say he does that extremely well. He can throw it. He can run it. He's a great leader.
1: Mm-hmm.
0: He is a guy that's going to have a big, big season for the Georgia Bulldogs. I've got Gunner Stockton, number three in the SEC.
1: All right.
0: Number four.
1: The Aggies' Marcel Reed was my number four. They will succeed.
0: Sharp dresser. Did you see him at
1: he
0: Media
1: is.
0: Days?
1: Yes.
0: He had that custom-made suit.
1: Yes, looked very sharp indeed. And I think he's got a lot of talent, and I think he's got a lot of talent around him. I like Mike Elko, and I think this could be a big year for Marcel Reed. So he's right there in the mix.
0: Where he's got to get better is in the pocket, inside the
1: sure.
0: pocket. And I'm sure he's worked on that hard this offseason. I'm going Byron Brown at number four.
1: Oh, okay.
0: South Florida last season, 3,100 passing yards, 28 touchdowns, 7 interceptions, ran for 1,000 yards.
1: Interesting.
0: And 14 touchdowns.
1: Yeah, okay.
0: 42 total touchdowns out of Byron Brown. So he's going to show up at Auburn. They're building the offense around him. He's got experience in the system. So that is a great fit for him. He's going to put up some big stats. If you're a stats guy, look for Brown to put up some big stats there at Auburn. Auburn Tiger fans are going to end up loving this guy.
1: Okay. I did not have him in my top five just because I think there's a huge difference between USF and the SEC. So until I can see him out there with the O-line that he has and getting that kind of protection against the defenses he'll see, I just remains to be seen. Number five for me was really tough because I think this is where you can kind of group a whole bunch of guys together,
0: honestly.
1: You didn't
0: go Lenore Sellers, did you?
1: I thought about it. Is that who you went with?
0: No, of course not.
1: You know
0: he barely made the top 10.
1: You know who else I wanted to go with just because I was going to go with my heart and not my head was Austin Simmons and the Missouri Tigers because I think him being healthy, I'm excited about that for Mizzou. But no, I actually went John Mateer.
0: Oh, wow.
1: I'm with you about what you said with him earlier.
0: Stay in the pocket, son.
1: Yeah, if he can be reined in. I just think his ceiling is so high. I think he's incredibly versatile. And
0: plus, you like the hair.
1: He's got great lettuce. Yes, all of those things make him number five on my list.
0: Man, I came close to going with the kid out at Mississippi State, Kamario Taylor.
1: Okay, wow.
0: Got to see him play a couple of times in person last mm-hmm. season. And one of the times, his dad sat next to us in the stands. And so got to know his dad a little bit
1: sure.
0: during the course of the game. This guy went out to the Manning passing camp and put on a show. Huge physically. He's put on 25 to 30 pounds in the offseason. Can throw it on the run, on the move. They're going to have to protect him a little bit, not taking too many hits as far as running the football goes. I think Kamario Taylor is going to break out in a big way. Here in the SEC. I thought about Marcel Reed. He's not up to the standard in the pocket yet, though. I'm going to have a tie for the fifth spot. I'm going to go Mateer and Levitt. Levitt, I really appreciated the job he did at Arizona State.
1: Mm-hmm.
0: And like the way he played the game, he's going to have tremendous talent around him at LSU and a great mm-hmm. system.
1: Yeah.
0: He's going to be running, so Levitt is going to have a huge year. And I think Mateer, if he can settle down a little bit inside the pocket and play from out of the pocket a little more, I think both these guys will have a big, big season. So I'm going to say a tie for fifth with Mateer and Levitt.
1: Okay. We were pretty close then, our list. Now, tell me this, because I've seen some others that are done by the, you know, analysts and all those talking heads everywhere. And Lenore Sellers is up there for a lot of them. Why is he not up there for you?
0: Well, the main reason is he can't get through the progressions.
1: Okay.
0: He stares down that number one receiver,
1: mm-hmm.
0: and then he stares him down. If he's not open, he still stares him down, and then he pulls it down and he starts running with it.
1: Yeah.
0: He cannot get from the first progression to the second progression to the third progression. And so I think that, as far as my evaluation, that's my problem with Lenore Sellers. And I think of Anthony Richardson.
1: Mm-hmm.
0: You know, they're both blessed with tremendous skills physically.
1: Of course, yeah.
0: But, you know, as far as the list of important things for a quarterback, that might be down the list a little bit. It's such a cerebral position. You've got to make quick decisions, good quick decisions. And he's not a guy that gets through those progressions very quickly.
1: Isn't there yet.
0: But I tell you what, if he pulls that thing down and wants to run with it, I'm not sure I'm going to stick my nose in there and try to tackle him. Kid looks like he's about 240 pounds, same as Byron Brown.
1: Yeah, he was very, don't get me wrong, he was lights out at USF.
0: Yeah, it's going to be the same thing at Auburn. He's going to put up some huge numbers.
1: Maybe
0: and so,
1: so
0: there you go.
1: Maybe
0: yeah, Chambliss, Manning, Stockton, Brown, Mateer, and Levitt is what I'm going with. All right, there you go. You can take the shades off now.
1: Okay.
0: I'm going to keep mine on. I'm afraid I'm going to lose them.
1: Don't you hate it
0: when that happens? Where are my shades at?
1: Oh, my goodness. And I was one of those who used to spend big bucks on them. Like, I liked the Gucci shades, if you will.
0: Wow.
1: Yeah. And once I lost my first pair, I thought, nope, never again. I'm not spending $300 on a pair of glasses to then lose them because your heart just drops. Where are my glasses?
0: Were they polarized?
1: They were all the things.
0: I hated dropping them. Like, the lens would hit the floor and, you know, it'd be scratched up.
1: Mm.
0: And then you had to look through the scratch from that point forward.
1: Yeah.
0: That's troublesome.
1: No, I hear you. I hear you. Hey, with all the rain today, you may not need this, but Buck, did you know?
0: Shades?
1: Not your shades. Well, you might not need those. You might not need a car wash either. But if you did.
0: I still don't have the necklace yet.
1: Okay, we're working on that. 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
0: Good job.
1: Thank you. We fit them all in. Squeezed them all in.
0: I hope you've got a pest of the week.
1: Yeah, I have one. And I think you'll be on board. I think so. We'll see.
0: Can't wait to hear this. And that's coming up next. 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
17: 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I'm not kidding. We're going to wow you.
18: Ever notice how we're quick to spot the flaws in others, but blind to the same flaws in ourselves? We expect patience from others, yet lose our temper in traffic. We expect kindness, yet gossip behind a friend's back. The truth is, we all fall short of God's standards. The Bible says all of us have sinned and fall short of the glory of God. But here's the good news. Jesus didn't come for people who have it all together. He came for the flawed and sinful people like you and me. And the best part, through his life, death, and resurrection, Jesus met God's standards for us. So the question is, will you keep trying to live up to impossible standards or put your trust in the one who lived them perfectly on your behalf? In Jesus, we find forgiveness and peace we could never earn. This is Brian Wright, speaking right from my heart.
19: Seeking spiritual truth? Rightfromtheheart.org has resources just for you.
20: Let me ask you a question today. 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Now, I'm not trying to challenge you, but maybe I can stretch you a little bit in a good direction. 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He said that if we only love the people who love us, that's not even love. That's convenient kindness. And everybody does that, even the worst people. And Jesus didn't just teach us to love that way. He demonstrated that love. The Bible says that while we were still enemies of God, Christ died for us. 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
0: Final segment of today's show. And Kelly's got her pest of the week.
1: I do, partner.
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1: Now, if it were up to you, I feel like the pest might be the fact that Ronald's still down in Gwinnett. You've made that
0: Seriously, very clear.
1: My pest today is going to go out to LeBron watch.
0: Say what?
1: The LeBron decision. LeBron
0: the
1: taking his
0: decision.
1: Talents to said platform. Maybe not his fault. Maybe it's ours. Because trust me, I get it. LeBron James is one of the greatest players to ever touch a basketball, and he's earned every headline that he's ever gotten. But I think we are all over the NBA offseason completely stopping while we waited once again on LeBron to make his decision. Every rumor, every insider, every sports talk show, every fan convincing themselves, well, maybe he'll come here.
0: Even Sham.
1: Mm-hmm. For weeks, the entire NBA conversation has revolved around one question. Where is LeBron going? Well, now we know. Now we know he is headed to the Philadelphia 76ers.
0: Philadelphia.
1: And hey, good for Philly. Good for LeBron. And good for us, because now we can move on. Believe it or not, there are rookies to talk about. There are teams that are getting better or have gotten better with trades that we can break down. All of those things, because the NBA does have 30 franchises and hundreds of great players. Yet somehow this whole offseason, it just became one giant episode of keeping up with LeBron.
0: The final decision.
1: The final decision. I guess that's the price you pay when you are one of the greatest players in league history. But at least now we can finally stop, you know, refreshing the phone every 15 minutes, looking at Twitter and start talking about, oh, hey, basketball.
0: I really didn't do that during the process.
1: No, I know. I didn't really either. But some were. And I know those that are in the NBA circles, they were. So that is...
0: You know, for me, with all these major sports, there's a period when the season ends when you've crowned a champion. I'm sort of a little bit burnt out.
1: Yeah.
0: At that point in time, looking to get away and move on to the next sport that's coming into season. Mm-hmm. So I can't say I've, you know, as far as the NBA goes, I've been all over this offseason. But I do think the Knicks are paying attention to this move.
1: Mm-hmm.
0: Because now the Sixers, if they could stay healthy.
1: Correct.
0: Certainly challenge what the Knicks got done this year.
1: Yeah. Well, in the East, just look around, got a lot better when you think of Giannis heading to Miami.
0: Not worried about them. He's a great
1: Knicks
0: player.
1: And the Knicks are coming back with everybody,
0: yeah,
1: basically,
0: they'll be,
1: again.
0: They'll be formidable.
1: And then now you've got LeBron in...
0: With Tyrese Maxey.
1: Philly. And Jaylen Brown being gone.
0: Joel Embiid.
1: Yeah, Boston. Like, I just...
0: Just mention those three names, and you're off and running. I mean, you got a great little collection of players. I like Filon, too, as a guy that can come off the bench and score.
1: Sure.
0: Out of Alabama. This Sixers team, look out. Kincaid's going to try to talk about them all the time when he gets on the air here.
1: Well, I'm going to do the same. I'm going to steal a page out of his book and talk about my Pacers a bit, too, because they will get Tyrese Halliburton back this season, and they were able to kind of get better in the draft. And so I think the Pacers are going to be another team in the East that'll get better just by gaining, you know, a healthy player back in Halliburton. So... as far as what that means, believe it or not, had a chance to talk real briefly with Bob Rathbun yesterday. What it means for the Hawks, he says not a whole lot, because he felt like this was going to be a year for the Hawks to just sort of grow into who they are with these young players that Ansi Saleh has now kind of pieced together this team that will buy into Quinn Snyder's system, and defense certainly being priority with some of the players they've acquired. And so this is just going to be a year that we see them hopefully take a step forward. But as far as competing for a championship, Oh, boy, in the East, that's going to be tough.
0: Will you watch the WNBA All-Star game tonight?
1: Believe it or not, I have a second job that I'll be at tonight. I will be watching
0: tennis. So you're going to record it.
1: And I will record it, and I will watch it tomorrow morning. You better believe it, partner. How about you?
0: Yeah, I'm probably going to miss that.
1: And then when I get done with tennis, I will tune into the Braves because I will want to see the end of the Braves and the Orioles. I want to see how Bryce Elder does tonight.
0: Well, he'll be out after four.
1: Well, easy does it, partner. Why are you so...
0: Well, that's what we've come to expect out of this pitching staff, other than Chris Sale.
1: Bryce was much better in his last outing. Easy does it. Maybe he goes five or six tonight, you know. Just wait and see. I don't know why you're so down on Bryce.
0: We're not going to wait and see. We can't do that in sports talk radio.
1: Why are you so down on Bryce these days?
0: I'm not down on Bryce.
1: You're down on Eli? Don't want Eli? No.
0: Say anything about Eli Manning.
1: You sure did. You said, I want Ronald back.
0: Oh,
1: I don't need
0: Eli
1: to see
0: White.
1: Eli again. Eli White. I don't need to see him again.
0: I mean, are you really going to go there, Acuna or Eli? Seriously.
1: Is this even a conversation? That's my point. It's not, because they're not bringing him back up yet, and it has nothing to do with Eli White. It has everything to do with them wanting Ronald.
0: Well, it does have something to do with him, because the drop-off in production is tremendous.
1: Listen, they're winning ball games. They're winning a lot of them out of the break right now. They have no reason to rush Ronald back, and they're gonna play it out exactly
0: that
1: way.
0: I mean, enough already. What is this, load management in Major League Baseball?
1: I guess so. And you are over it.
0: Final word. Let's get to it. Final word.
2: Time for the final word. Brought to you by Howard Brothers, keeping Georgia green since 1955.
0: Oldest son, Braden, back to college tomorrow.
1: Oh, boy.
0: Football manager at Mississippi State, and so he's got to get back early. It's been awesome this summer having Braden in back home under the roof. It's been awesome. He'll be a junior.
1: Wow.
0: This year. And let me just say, he loves the campus, loves being at State. Won't have his sister there for the first time.
1: Yeah, that'll be different
0: for him. Audrey's graduated. She's moved on. Braden pursuing a degree in sports administration.
1: Terrific. He's doing great work there with the team and everything else.
0: And
1: that's why he has to be back so early.
0: With the football program.
1: Yeah.
0: And we just loved having him home again this summer. Need a few more days to get that out-of-state tuition lined up. But we're going to miss Bray Bray as he heads on back to school. We'll have a couple of empty bedrooms at the house.
1: It's tough.
0: Yes.
1: I'm wishing him well there
0: as he gets on back. We'll be out to visit, see a couple of games.
1: Yeah, you went out quite a few times last year. And you catch a glimpse of him on TV every once in a while, too. You can see where he's standing.
0: Yeah, we know where to look. We know where to look. That's going to do it for us. Have a great weekend, everybody.
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29: Do your $8 million deal to play with the Sixers in Philly. We've been waiting a few weeks for King James to make his decree, and ESPN NBA insider Sharm Sharania says the royal family actually had the final say.
30: The last step for him was just making sure his family was on board. Savannah, his wife, lives in L.A. with his young daughter, Zuri. Bronny also plays right now with the Lakers in L.A. Bryce, his youngest son, is in Arizona. And so going all the way to the other side of the coast, and we'll see. Will he live in Philly? Will he live in Jersey? Will he live in New York? Will he take a chopper back and forth?
29: That's Sharm Sharania on the Pat McAfee Show on ESPN. Patrick Mahomes is on schedule for his comeback from his torn ACL a year ago. Doctors have cleared him to be a full participant in the Chiefs training camp. And Mahomes says he's raring to go.
31: I feel stronger than I've ever felt as far as strength and lifting and stuff like that. And so now it's just about getting that quarterback stuff down, that stuff moving in the pocket quick, making those quick movements, reacting and doing stuff like that.
29: It's Chiefs quarterback Patrick Mahomes. Hey, we got Major League Baseball later today here on ESPN Radio. The Diamondbacks in Washington to take on the Nationals. 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AZ Fudd became the first rookie to ever win the WNBA All-Star three-point shooting contest, and the WNBA All-Stars now hit the floor for the All-Star game on ABC. 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

0: Ward, please explain. It's the worst take of the week.
1: Yeah, he came out and said that mozzarella sticks are not good appetizers. Like, they are the foundation of which appetizers live, okay? I'm a fried pickles guy myself, but mozzarella sticks are definitely 1B, you know, right there with potato skins 1C. That was a terrible take by Mark.
0: I mean, Emmett, I'd say nachos are high on this list also. I am a believer often that the appetizers are the best part of the meal, and people that don't order them don't believe in them. Like, when I was a kid, my parents weren't appetizer people.
1: My dad wasn't either.
0: Oh, Emmett, they were side salad people. They just...
1: You
0: had to eat something green before you ate anything. No. Now that I control what gets ordered, we're talking about appetizers just about every meal. And I'm with you. I think mozzarella sticks, if anything, are underrated and under-discussed.
1: I'm with you.
0: I'm sorry. Mozzarella sticks.
1: Yeah. With the marinara. I guess that's how you say
0: it.
1: You better get it right.
0: All right.
1: Right.
0: Emmett, those are our nominees. Before you pick a winner, I want to remind everybody, baseball action tomorrow. Phillies-Yankees. Good matchup. Could be a World Series preview. Coverage begins 6:30 Eastern time on ESPN Radio, the ESPN app. LeBron having trouble deciding who to root for in that game. Because we know he grew up a Yankee fan, wore a Yankee hat to the Indians game.
1: But now he's a Philadelphia.
0: And you know he's one of the big bandwagon sports fans we have in America. So he's going to try to glom on to Bryce Harper and Kyle Schwarber and company, the Philadelphia Phillies. He's confused who to root for. It's on ESPN Radio, 6:30 Eastern time, and on the ESPN app. Emmett, who wins the worst take of the week?
1: Man, the fact that I'm struggling between Zeno's mozzarella sticks are overrated and Lane Kiffin not realizing Hulk Hogan is going to die says something. I'm going with Lane, though. He watched a documentary and was like, you know my takeaway? We're all going to die. Worst take of the week, Lane.
0: What a sad takeaway from a documentary. Emmett, what did you think? Oh, I thought Hulk Hogan was an American icon. Lane Kiffin, what'd you think?
1: We're all going to die.
0: We're all going to die. I'm going to give the take to an entire section of the media.
1: Okay.
0: Thought that Heat LeBron thing was anything.
1: It was nothing.
0: It did get someone fired, Emmett, I think. I don't know that for sure, but there were indications of that. And I do wonder how much it had to do with trying to make prediction markets twist and turn. But in this day and age, we all need to learn, okay? If someone's decision is a secret and the insiders don't know, the interns don't know. Like, let's just leave it there and move forward. All right, Emmett, up next, we have Game Day, Jonathan Zaslow, and the mozzarella stick hater himself, Mark Zeno. I'm Eric Goldhammer. He's Emmett Golden. This has been Hammer and Emmett here on ESPN Radio and on the ESPN app.
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11: 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RightFromTheHeart.org has resources just for you.
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0: I'm Dave Mager. 49ers coach Kyle Shanahan will be limited to start training camp, according to ESPN's Adam Schefter. He was in a car crash 11 days ago, suffering a broken nose, a broken hand, and broken ribs, plus a severe concussion and lacerated face. The crash with an SUV was in Palo Alto. Police say drugs and alcohol were not involved, and no one was cited for the collision. Doctors will not clear him until all concussion symptoms are gone. The Niners start camp tomorrow. Assistant head coach Chris Forster will assume some of Shanahan's duties. The Patriots open training camp today. ESPN's Mike Reese reports the team is in talks with corner Christian Gonzalez on a long-term deal. Owner Robert Kraft says, quote, "We love Christian Gonzalez, and that's why we've made him an offer to make him the highest paid player to ever play that position in the NFL," unquote. Gonzalez is under contract and is at training camp. Everyone associated with the 76ers seems excited about adding LeBron James. That includes Hall of Famer Allen Iverson.
14: Definitely championship will bust, man. I mean, that's the added piece, you know what I mean, that we need. Obviously, you put him on any team, to me, you know what I mean, you definitely have a chance. But obviously, a whole lot of things got to go right, you know what I mean, during the season.
0: James signing a modest two-year, $8 million deal, according to ESPN's Shams Charania. Major League Baseball coming up on ESPN Radio, Diamondbacks and Nationals in D.C., pregame at 3:30 Eastern.
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2: It's another busy weekend around the world of sports, and this is game day.

0: Philadelphia now. But first, we have NFL training camps that are getting going this weekend. That's right. Yeah. I mean, how good does that make everybody feel? We have training camps that are getting going this weekend. You had teams reporting the Cardinals and Panthers. You have the Hall of Fame games, you know, which is in, what are we talking? I think it's 11 days from now? 11, 12 days from now? I don't have my abacus with me to do the quick math. But you have the Hall of Fame game, which is less than 2 weeks away. You had the Patriots, you know, yesterday reporting, full team reporting to camp. Now, but how about a team that we're going to have all our eyes on at the start of training camp? That's right. Next week, the start of training camp, rookie camp, is going to be the Kansas City Chiefs. And that means Patrick Mahomes. Is he going to be ready to go? Let's hear from Patrick Mahomes on that exact proposition.
1: I mean, it's kind of always just been the plan, you know, like just looking at the dates and there were certain checkpoints I had to get to this point. And this is just another checkpoint on the schedule, you know. And so you have to continue to work. It's not like it's over and I'm just going to be able to play a game tomorrow. It's you got to continue to work and get better and better and go throughout practice and prove to the coaches, prove to the doctors and everybody that I'm the same quarterback I was before, if not better. And I can go out there and take care of myself and win football.
0: This feels like ahead of schedule, right? Like I know there was always hope that he would be ready for week number one, but to be fully cleared for the start of training camp, like there's a big difference between being fully, you know, it's mid preseason or late in the preseason, and now he's fully cleared. Is he going to be ready? I don't know, but he's fully cleared to start training camps. You know, that feels like best possible case scenario for the Chiefs.
2: It is, but again, being cleared to practice football, it's not the same as playing football. We've all heard that phrase, got to get in football shape. Okay, all these, he's cleared to run and he can cut, he can do all those things. He has not taken a lower body hit yet. He has not had to cut on a dime with a 270-pound defensive lineman chasing right at him. That's not going to happen anywhere in practice. It's not going to happen to him in a game, even in preseason. It's not going to happen until week one when they actually start playing football. And the reality is that everybody is going to be cutting at his legs and going down. Even if it's illegal, they're still going to go for the weak point. That's what football players do. If a guy had a shoulder injury, they'd be hitting him up in the shoulder. I mean, and that's not dirty. That's just playing, you know, that a guy has got a liability and you're trying to attack it.
0: Well, but hold on. I think there's a difference between trying to go after the shoulder and trying to go after knees. Like, that is dirty, going after the knees.
2: By rule, you can't dive at his knees in the pocket. I get that. But, you know, somebody will go at his thighs and tackle him there, or they'll try to make him cut, or they'll try to, you see, test his mobility. I mean, even Tom Brady was cleared after he had the same knee surgery, and he took a step back in year one. Everybody takes a step back in year one. It's natural. It's nature. You just don't know what it's like to be hit until you're actually hit. So, yes, this is a big step for them. Yes, it's good news for them. Clearly, again, they brought Kenneth Walker in for a specific reason.
0: To help him this year, yeah.
2: Yes, they brought him in, so it's not Patrick Mahomes dropping back 40 times a game.
0: Yep.
2: They want to clearly protect him and feel like running the football is the easiest way to do that.
0: Yeah.
2: I think it's a smart move by the Chiefs, but I don't know what they're going to be. And we don't know what they're going to be. And oh, by the way, you know, while it's great theoretically for the offense, the defense still needs a lot of work because they were bad last year too. So this is all a lot of supposition. I mean, remember, even when Patrick Mahomes was healthy, the last 3 years, that offense has been in a state of decline. Patrick Mahomes' stats were in a state of decline the last 3 years. That's not news to anybody. So to think that we're going to go back to 2022 Patrick Mahomes, I think is a little bit aggressive. I think it's probably, you know, ignoring a lot of the facts in the situation and looking at it going, okay, everything is going to go back to normal. No, it's not. I still think there should be legitimate concern of what he is capable of doing.
0: Let's hear a little bit more from Patrick Mahomes. He's ready to go at the start of training camp. How about how he's feeling going into the start of the season?
1: It doesn't feel different in the sense of like what happened last year, because that happened last year. It's a brand new year. If you win the Super Bowl or don't make it, if you don't win the Super Bowl, you're in the same spot and you're coming to kind of do it again this next year. I think it's just the longer break. I think you can just tell guys are more excited to be back in the building. You know, we've had a lot of short off seasons, and so having that extra 6 weeks, it sounds awesome until you're in the middle of summer. You're like, man, I really miss football. And so I think just seeing the guys around the building, especially this last week, because guys are kind of filing back into Kansas City. You can tell guys are really pumped to get back out here and play football.
0: Oh, how good is it just to hear from guys talking about getting back into town, getting into the building? We're very close here, Zeno. We're very close. Real football.
2: Can I be a curmudgeon for a second?
0: Oh, my God.
2: I love that response. I hate preseason. I hate training camp.
0: No, but you like that it's here.
2: Yes.
0: You don't have to watch it. You like that it's here.
2: Like, I don't get excited about anything at practice and training camp. Like, it just, you know, I'll get excited in September. Like, this is sort of, when you've done this as long as we have and you've watched 20 years of camps and everything, what's news?
0: No, but you like that it's here. And, like, we get jacked up that we have the Hall of Fame game, and then you watch the first series, like, ooh, this is bad football.
2: Oh, yeah. This is not what I was expecting at all. Yeah. But for the Chiefs, they have, for the first time in the Patrick Mahomes, Andy Reid era, they have a real uphill battle. They got a lot to prove. I mean, I don't think it's unfair to say that there are more questions than answers about the Kansas City Chiefs at this point in time.
0: This is why it was always a silly conversation. You know, 2 years ago when Mahomes is looking for the three-peat.
2: I know.
0: And he's got a real shot here of catching Brady. And it's like, no one's catching Brady.
2: No.
0: He has three Super Bowls, which is incredible to end your career with. He's four away from matching Brady. And you see right now, in just 2 years later, we're talking very reasonably about this being an uphill battle for the Chiefs to even be a playoff team this coming season.
2: Correct. And look, the cyclical nature of the NFL, right? Because Brady went 10 years without winning a Super Bowl, right? He went from 04 to 14 before he had won another one.
0: And losing a couple in between.
2: And lost a couple in between. So Patrick Mahomes' longevity is the only thing that may save him, you know, to re-enter this conversation. Because, yes, there's going to be a period where the Chiefs don't win one 4 or 5 seasons in a row. Is it possible in 6 and 7 years later for him to win another one? Yes, it's possible. But the cyclical nature of the NFL doesn't allow you to stay on top for that long. It just doesn't.
0: He's Mark Zeno. I'm Jonathan Zaslow. And with the start of the NFL season, we're so close. We're only weeks away. Well, you know, we've been doing our ESPN Radio NFL Rank'em series. And I'm going to rank 'em next game day on ESPN Radio and the ESPN app.
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0: this about a football team, right? I'm with you. I'm 10 times more skeptical. I'm 10 because
1: there's so many moving parts.
0: Right. And not only that, there's less sample size. So if you have a three-game losing streak, it kind of could destroy your season, right?
1: Remember, we did it that one year with Philadelphia, and they were terrible.
0: The dream team is anointed by Vince Young.
1: And they got Nnamdi Asamoah that year, and they were going to be incredible.
0: In basketball, where the regular season does not matter, and nobody's really actually trying, Adam Silver, I hope you're listening. You need to fix that. If you officiated regular season games the way you do postseason games, we'd have a much better product for 82 games. Beyond that, but like, that's why I don't really worry about it. Like, for me to say that they're the favorite, but being a favorite, you know, if you're a 1, 2, or 3 seed in your conference, you have a legitimate chance to win it. That's, you know, we rarely see a 4 or 5 seed take the conference. You got to be a 1, 2, or 3. And so, even with the health being what it is, and the fact that Embiid may miss, look, in reality, most of the nights when they play the bottom half of the league, Embiid could rest and Edgecombe could rest. They're still the more talented the team. Brown could take a night off. LeBron could take a night. They're still the more talented team, right? I mean, they still have the pieces there, and I think that's what's really going to separate them from everybody else, because they can do load management better than everybody else and still put a better, more talented team on the court against 50% of the league.
1: Well, how huge, in fact, was the Jaylen Brown trade to Philadelphia? Let's hear from ESPN senior insider Shams Charania, who was on First Take after the news broke.
2: Philadelphia, I'm telling you, was not even on this radar, was not in the pool of candidates until Mike Gansey and Bob Myers went out and got Jaylen Brown. That changed the equation. The Sixers got on the map. And from there, it became for LeBron James now almost 4 weeks of deliberation with LeBron James, Rich Paul, that inner circle there, and his family eventually. But trying to figure out, what is the decision going to be based in? Is the decision based in, you know, a legacy story in going home with Cleveland? Is it based in kind of that middle ground where there is legacy with the Miami Heat? There's also a very good contending team there potentially with Giannis Antetokounmpo and Bam Adebayo. In Cleveland, we know there's Donovan Mitchell, James Harden, Jarrett Allen, Evan Mobley. But he really had to sit with it and figure out, what does it look like?
1: How incredible is it to know Jaylen Brown said Bronny stinks, and then LeBron left his son to go play with Jaylen Brown? It's unbelievable.
0: Thanks, Dad. Thanks.
1: Isn't that crazy? Wait, Dad.
0: Blood is no longer thicker than water.
1: You're leaving me to go play with him. He said I stink.
0: Hey, I got to go get my 5th chip. Good luck, kid.
1: That is so odd. How about, I'll tell you what, man. It was already an historic rivalry, and the Sixers came back from a 3-1 deficit and beat the Celtics. The Celtics lose a 3-1 lead for the first time in franchise history. And Brad Stevens not only sends Jaylen Brown to Philadelphia for Paul George's corpse, no less, but sends Jaylen Brown to Philadelphia and indirectly leads to LeBron going to Philadelphia. Tough offseason.
0: I mean, imagine how Boston fans must feel about that.
1: Yep.
0: Like, hearing that must really stick in their craw because of not only what they got in return, but the idea that, you know, they sort of let this whole thing unfold.
1: Yep.
0: And for better or for worse, Jaylen Brown will stick to the story. I didn't ask for a trade, and he I guess he didn't.
1: That's semantics.
0: It is semantics. I mean, he kind of forced his way out regardless. But the point simply is, for, you know, Boston fans, they got to be really feeling it right now just because of the way everything transpired, the fact that you made a division rival, not even a conference rival, a division rival, the better team.
1: Look, Windhorst was right this whole time. I don't know if you remember, it was about a week or so ago where he said on First Take or Get Up, maybe it was the NBA Today. You know what? It was on ESPN. And he said that Cleveland would have a better chance of landing LeBron James if they had traded for Jaylen Brown. Now, there's no way to have known that at the time, of course, all right, because one thing wasn't necessarily going to have anything to do with the other. You didn't even necessarily know that Jaylen Brown was going to be traded. But Windhorst was right, because Shams Charania telling you there that before the Jaylen Brown to Philadelphia trade, the Sixers were not even on the radar. But I do think it's important to point out here, Zeno, you know, if we're talking about how, like, I'm not willing to sit here and tell you Philadelphia is now the favorite. I think there's a bunch of variables that I need to see how they work out and what they look like. Jaylen Brown just called this past year in Boston his favorite season of his career. It is obviously because in his mind, he proved to everybody that he can be the number one option on a good team. Well, he's going from the number one option to a new team where third option some nights, maybe fourth option some nights. I got to see what that looks like, Zeno.
0: Again, I don't necessarily disagree. I mean, I just, for me, it's the depth of that team is overwhelming in why I believe that they will be, you know, the toughest out in the Eastern Conference other than the Knicks. I will always give the Knicks their due as the defending champ. I'm not going to sit here and say that they're not, you know, a team to contend with. They obviously are. They're bringing back their starting five as well, so it's not going to be an easy out for anybody. But Philadelphia is right there with them. It's 1 and 1A.
1: Let's go out to North Carolina. This is Chucky. Chucky, you're up on Game Day on ESPN Radio. Go ahead, Chucky.
3: Hey, thank you so much, guys, for taking my call. Hey, I'm an old-timer, guys, okay? And when the Philadelphia 76ers acquired Dr. J, he was the best player in the league. He was in his prime. Other than Jabbar, who was a center, it was Dr. J. They surrounded him. World Be Free, Chocolate Thunder, Andrew Toney. He still toiled for 5 years until Moses Malone arrived and they finally got a chip. So I'm not sold on a couple of players with this. Now, I'm not a Sixer fan anyway, but I'm not sold on this.
0: Well, let me be clear here, and to Chucky's point, thanks for the call. Like, them being the favorite doesn't mean that I automatically believe they're going to win it in year one. In fact, I don't think they'll win it in year one. There is a certain gelling that has to happen and, you know, certain playoff losses you have to kind of take to grow together to be good enough to win a title. I mean, look at the Pat. The Knicks were not a playoff team. First round playoff exit, Eastern Conference Finals loss, NBA championship, right? Like, there's a natural progression to these things. It's really hard just to shoot straight. Even the Spurs went from basically irrelevance to the NBA Finals in a course of 3 years. Now, granted, they probably got the best player on the planet in doing so, but even at that, it didn't net a title. So, look, I'm not sitting here saying in any size, way, shape, or form, LeBron's got this in the bag. He's going to win a title here. I'm not saying that at all. But them being the favorite is a different conversation. There's a bunch of reasons why they're their favorite. And when we talk about odds and things of that nature and the structure of how they're made, that's a different conversation than what plays out in the court, particularly in the postseason.
1: 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That's next. 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

Hager, 49ers coach Kyle Shanahan is essentially in concussion protocol as he recovers from a car crash 11 days ago. ESPN's Adam Schefter reports

0: at this moment based on what we saw at practice. But that obviously doesn't overshadow the bigger picture, the excitement that they have bringing in A.J. Brown and the excitement that A.J. himself has for the fresh start and playing for the team that he grew up rooting for.
1: Mike, the news that the Patriots, so you wrote the column that the Patriots offered Christian Gonzalez the highest paid quarterback cornerback contract ever. Why has he not accepted it yet? It seems like a no-brainer.
0: Yeah, good question, and it makes me wonder if there's another domino to fall here that we're just waiting on. Because there, to me, when the owner, Robert Kraft, says this to reporters, it usually means one of two things, that they have a deal and they're just dotting the I's and they're crossing the T's, and it's a tone setter for the start of camp to let your fans know this is how we feel about one of our key players and we've made this, you know, great offer. Or the flip side would be, hey, look, we feel like we've made this really good offer and we're sort of frustrated and we want to sort of let it be known that it's not really on us, that this isn't done yet. And I think the natural follow-up question as I lay that out is, well, which one do you think it is? And my gut would tell me more the first, because Christian Gonzalez was a full participant in the first practice of training camp today, and that he would go out there and risk injury without a deal when his current deal calls for him to earn just a little over $2 million this season. To me, that would be really, you know, a bold move by him to do that if maybe there wasn't some structure in place to indicate that this deal's coming down the pike.
2: Mike Reese, ESPN NFL Nation Patriots reporter, joining us here game day on ESPN Radio with Jonathan Zaslow, Mark Zinno here. Mike, most interesting positional battle at the start of camp for each side of the football for New England?
0: I'm going to give you receiver on offense because I think they have one too many almost. We talked about A.J. Brown, Romeo Doubs coming over from the Packers, Mac Hollins, Kyle Williams, that third round pick last year, Kayshon Booty, who made the play of the day today from Drake May, a 35-yard, 40-yard bomb down the field, Pop Douglas, Efton Chisholm. That's seven receivers. So I give you receivers on offense. And on defense, you know, I'd say focus on the pass rushers, right? So last year they had Harold Landry and Kalavon Chaisson as their top pass rushers. Chaisson's with the Commanders now. They brought in Draymond Jones. Their second-round pick, Gabe Akis, out of Illinois, just agreed to terms today on a contract. They need him to rush the passer, and so I'm curious to see what it looked like, you know, at that sort of outside linebacker defensive end pass rush spot, you know, with the changes and the newcomers that they have.
1: Mike, obviously a litany of distractions this offseason for Mike Vrabel. I mean, how is all of that playing out? Is it relatively died down in Boston? And, you know, I mean, it's a long season. And at some point in time, when they go to visiting stadiums, he's going to have to answer questions about this again. I'm sure there'll be some fans who are going to take advantage of the situation in their own unique and creative way. Let's just phrase that as nicely as we can. And how much is Mike prepared to deal with all this? Because look, I mean, he's got this whole thing hanging over his entire coaching career that he hasn't won a Super Bowl. And he finally got there. And, you know, I mean, am I wrong for feeling that maybe it might not ever happen for Mike Vrabel?
0: So, well, everything you said, you know, in terms of the offseason is fair. Like, it happened. And I will tell you that we've had 2 days, you know, since they reported the camp yesterday and they practiced today. None of that stuff has come up, you know, from a media standpoint here in New England. To your point about going into visiting stadiums and you know, hearing the noise from fans or whatever, I would say what I know of Mike Vrabel, like that, like he can tunnel vision that. I mean, he's played for 14 years in the NFL. He went to Ohio State. He's got that sort of compartmentalization at the highest level, Super Bowl champion as a player. You know, the second part about like never winning a Super Bowl as a coach, I just think it's hard to win one. There's more coaches that fall into that category that don't. I guess I would sort of just simplify it and say with Drake May as the quarterback who is an ascending player, I think he's got a chance. Like I wouldn't sit here and say right now, like it's never going to happen. I think it's just hard. It's just hard to do it.
2: Mike Reese, ESPN NFL Nation Patriots reporter. Great job, Mike. Thanks for giving us some of your time here this afternoon. We appreciate it.
0: Yeah, always, Jonathan. Mark, great to be on with you. Look forward to the next time.
2: Thanks, Mike. There you go. This is game day on ESPN Radio. The New England Patriots, of course, last year losing in the Super Bowl. Now, you love using the term regression to the mean, and mm-hmm. or at least a little bit of regression. The Patriots can have regret. Obviously, if the Patriots don't reach the Super Bowl, I guess it's technically regression, but that's not what I'm talking about when I ask you, do you think this Patriot team is going to regress?
1: It's always difficult to go from the hunter to the hunted. And, you know, the schedule clearly will be much more different playing a lot of first place teams for the New England Patriots. I think, look, to Mike's point, it's hard to win 14 games in back-to-back years, right? I mean, it's just, it's incredibly difficult. And like I said, the beginning of the season for them doesn't really do them any favors in the first 4 weeks. Three road games, Seattle, home for Pittsburgh, and then at Jacksonville and at Buffalo. I mean, is there a world where they're 1-3? Maybe. I mean, that feels like starting out like regression to me. Now, again, after that, they get the Raiders and the Jets in back-to-back weeks, so it's a good time to get healthy. And if you're 3-3 after 6 weeks, you're in a relatively manageable spot across the board. But I just wonder, I mean, I'm curious. If I told you right now Mike Vrabel was never going to win a Super Bowl as a coach, what does that make you think about his coaching career?
2: I would say that it will be disappointing because in his first year with New England, they were in the Super Bowl, and they also have clearly a franchise quarterback. They have what looks like an elite quarterback. So, and it's not like Vrabel's in his last days. You know, he's young. So, yeah, at this point, if you were to tell me that he finishes his coaching career without winning a Super Bowl, I think that'd be a disappointment.
1: I'm starting to feel like it's going to be a very critical coaching year for him and how he manages everything from the distraction, which will resurface. I guess, to Mike's point, New England are done talking about it. It's over, right? Like, and it's over for all of us, but we know how fans are and things of that nature and what will go on and how it'll sort of the flames will be stoked once again. Yeah, he can compartmentalize, but you know, sometimes it affects people, and how he manages all that will be very interesting to see, especially if they're struggling, right? It's easy to compartmentalize when you win. You start out 6-1, compartmentalization is very easy. You start out 2-4, and you're the defending AFC champ, and it's like, whoa, what happens? And imagine, like, you know, losing the game at home to the Jets in week six. The questions will come fast and furious about, is he really dialed in? Does he really, is this stuff still lingering over his head? And it just becomes this sort of a thing that takes a life of its own.
2: 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This is Game Day on ESPN Radio and the ESPN app.
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0: 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I'm Jonathan Zaslow. He's Mark Zinno. So WNBA All-Star Weekend going on. You got the All-Star Game tonight. But I do wonder if the WNBA, like, do you think, Zinno, that WNBA officials, all the talk right now, and not that WNBA conversation is going to be front and center. I mean, we've spent the last couple hours, the main story here on game day, of course, has been LeBron James and him announcing yesterday and signing with the Philadelphia 76ers. And it's not as if LeBron didn't do that, would the WNBA All-Star have been front and center of conversation here on game day? The answer to that is no. But in general, you have to figure that LeBron, you know, the extra conversation surrounding that has certainly... The main conversation over the last couple of days has been LeBron. Do you think the WNBA may be a little bit annoyed that that is now the center of the basketball universe as opposed to maybe the WNBA, you know, putting all their stars out there for a couple of days?
1: They don't have the right to be annoyed at this point in time. Every time that they've had the spotlight shined on them, they've messed it up. So, and routinely for a league that's had opportunity after opportunity over the past couple of years to shine a light on the game itself and the players and the stars, they continue to force us to talk about the wrong things about the league. So, no, they don't have a right to be upset about it.
0: And by the way, Zinno, you may remember last year, this time last year with All-Star Weekend, they came out wearing the Pay Us What You Owe Us shirts, and then they had a pathetic display of basketball for, you know, that masqueraded as an All-Star game after that. Like the All-Star Weekend for WNBA, or at least the All-Star game, I should say, for WNBA last year was an embarrassment.
1: Yes, and so, like I said, every time that we shine a bright light on them, they are making it for the wrong reasons. And I think they should, at this point, hope a lot of the extraneous noise dies down. But it doesn't look like it, because all I've seen on X for the past few days is about Caitlin Clark not showing up to the orange carpet ceremony and not being part of that when apparently she was at a charity event in her hometown. Like that. Again, we continue to they continue to drive the wrong thing when it comes
0: to... And Zinno, how strange was it a couple of days ago where Sabrina Ionescu, who was who's as big a name as there is in the WNBA, Sabrina Ionescu was the three-point shootout champion last year, and she claims she wasn't even invited to participate. Now, I know she's had a down year this year, but that shouldn't have anything to do with three-point shootout. She claims that she wasn't invited to the three-point shootout to defend her title this year. The WNBA claims that they did invite her. So, not only is Ionescu not in the competition, strangely enough, but somebody's lying here. Like, in public, somebody is lying about what happened there.
1: Yeah, and again, they continue to make us focus on the wrong things, right? Like, you should be able to celebrate your best players on All-Star Weekend, make it about the game, make it about the fans and stuff that they want to see. And we're sitting here debating who lied to whom about whether one of the best players in the league and defending three-point champion should have been invited back for the second. It shouldn't even have been a question whether she would. It should be an automatic that she's invited back.
0: I also thought Sophie Cunningham should have been the three-point shootout. She's second in the league in three-point shootout percentage, so it's now, not as if she's not a good three-point shooter.
1: Again, that would be smart by the league to put her there, since she's the second most notable name in the league right now.
0: She's a lightning rod.
1: Yep.
0: She gets eyes. Yep. Put
1: gets
0: her in the shootout.
1: 100%. And if you were smart in the WNBA, you would have hoped she would have won it, because everybody would have continued to watch the basketball. All the extraneous stuff comes along with it, Zaz, but she draws eyeballs because of who she is.
0: And again, it's not like she's 10th or 15th in percentage. She's second in percentage.
1: Didn't even ask her. Again, another miss by the league. They continue to shoot themselves in the foot on a repeated basis. And I can't. The entire leadership of the WNBA needs an overhaul from top to bottom.
0: Well, some people do believe that Clutch Sports, Rich Paul, LeBron James announcing late Friday morning that LeBron is signing with the Philadelphia 76ers has overshadowed the WNBA All-Star Weekend. One of those people are Ian Fitzsimmons, ESPN Radio, last night on Amber and Ian.
2: The WNBA as our All-Star Weekend. Let the ladies have the weekend. Let the ladies have their shine. Instead, we're all talking about LeBron. Easily, Clutch Sports, and I'm not putting this on LeBron, I'm putting this on Clutch Sports. You could have easily done this on Monday. Let the women have their moment, have their weekend, have their all-star game. Because we had no clue. None. Zero. Zilch. Nobody knows the temperature of the room more than LeBron and Clutch Sports. Give the ladies their time. You didn't. And that, to me, ask JV. That is the one thing that I really has a bad taste on my palate when it comes to this announcement today. You could have done it on Monday. Could have done it on Sunday. Instead, you did it today, and it's overshadowing everything going on with the WNBA.
0: Well, Zeno, I do think it's weird that LeBron announced it late Friday morning. So while it's not quite a news dump, you know, Friday, you know, you don't get all the big TV shows and everything going into Saturday, going into the weekend. So I did think that was a little bit strange, but I don't know if I can get behind him taking away conversation from the WNBA. Like I said, you know, we've spent most of game day today talking about LeBron. Would we have spent more time on the WNBA All-Star if LeBron had not made his announcement yesterday? I feel pretty comfortable saying the answer is no.
1: I don't think LeBron ever even, and his people even ever put it in their view.
0: I don't either.
1: It wasn't even a consideration.
0: Yeah.
1: And that said, wise PR, if you're Clutch Sports, would tell you, do it on Friday, because we're going to talk about it Friday. You're going to talk about it Saturday. You're going to talk about it Sunday. And guess what? When all the shows return on Monday, they're going to talk about it again. So you're extending a 24-hour news cycle to 72 hours, and that's what you're supposed to do in these moments, right? I mean, if he releases it on Monday, yes, you're going to get, but there are other things that could pop up sports-wise, you know, especially with NFL training camps starting, that are going to detract from that. No one's really talking about NFL training camps this weekend. We'll get into them next week, but we get Friday, Saturday, Sunday, and Monday of LeBron James in Philly.
0: Yeah, maybe you're right. So WNBA All-Star Weekend is in full swing. Like I mentioned last night, the rookie, the number one overall pick, AZ Fudge, he wins the three-point shootout last night. And you know, somewhat controversial that Caitlin Clark wasn't there on the orange carpet last night. All right, what are you going to do? He's Mark Zeno. I'm Jonathan Zaslow. The rest of the weekend, a bunch of NBA moves should wind up taking place. I think over the next 24, 48 hours, you know, that LeBron domino falls yesterday. So you should have a little bit of moving and shaken. Otherwise, you got NFL training camps that are all opening up all across the league over the next few days. It's all happening, Zeno. It's all happening. There you go.
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15: 4 o'clock. Welcome into 6-8 of the Fan. My name is Chris Domino. That is David Holloway on the other side of the glass. It is Hall of Fame weekend. Therefore, we're going to do something a little bit special. I had an opportunity to catch up with Andrew Jones. And what I thought was, quite honestly, like, I was shocked. I'm just going to be honest. I had spoken to Andrew throughout his career because I've been here long enough. Literally saw him come up like you guys did and then watched the Hall of Fame career sort of blossom. It was there at 30. It went away for a little bit, but finally he does get in. This is going to be his weekend along with Carlos Beltran and Jeff Kent. Both two guys, Kent and Andrew, get in by the committee route. And Carlos Beltran gets in a few years into his election possibilities. So what is it we're going to do? Well, this was a sit down in front of about 40 people, and we cleaned it up. David, just give me a thumbs up. Listen, I'm not going to tell you it was terrible language, but there were a couple of bombs, and they've been cleaned up. So it's safe for the children. Oh, think of the children. We did. We thought of the FCC, and we thought of the children. So we cleaned it up a little bit. But I'm telling you, I was surprised because I thought this was the most open, honest. Andrew talked about himself, his career, situations. Situation with Bobby Cox, the Hall of Fame, what it meant to him. All those things are going to be covered. But I just thought he was assertive and comfortable and all the things that you would sort of hoped maybe when he was playing. But he does explain why it was a little bit different. As a matter of fact, he explains why it was very different in his mind, speaking as a player and now speaking as a retired man and a man who now is going to get a chance with his family and a Braves organization and Braves fans to celebrate his induction into the Hall of Fame. I can let you know the four players. All first ballot guys, Chipper Jones, John Smoltz, Greg Maddux, Tom Glavine are up there. This is one of those where I don't believe John Schuerholz is going to be there. Obviously, I wish Bobby Cox could be there because he was very integral in Andrew's career on a couple of different levels, and Andrew will talk about that today. But if you really think about it, that makes now seven guys associated with the Atlanta Braves right there in the heyday of what was the 95 championship and everything else that came, the good days, the not so good days, the playoff wins, the playoff losses, the disappointments, the highs, the lows, all of it. Seven, when you include Andrew in with Bobby Cox and John Schierholz. So there's there's a representation there that doesn't happen often. David, I'm going to give you a Hall of Fame thing, and then we'll move on. What's the rule on this show? You got to be honest. If you don't know, you just say, man, I didn't know that. And I'm not telling you should. But would you guess that the New York Yankees have the most members of baseball's Hall of Fame? Would that be your assumption?
16: Yeah, that'd be a pretty good guess.
15: 27 members, that's number one. The New York Giants are number two, and the St. Louis Cardinals at 20 and 18 are second and third. You might not think of the New York Giants that way, but that's the case. I just want to give you one game. New York Yankees, Philadelphia Athletics. And you don't need to know a lot about the Philadelphia Athletics, except they were a powerhouse team in the 20s. They once had a lineup in the 20s, 1928, where they had five guys in a row hitting who were Hall of Famers. Five. So there was a game, the first game of a doubleheader, the Yankees and Philadelphia Athletics. It was the game that had the most Hall of Famers ever involved in one game. 15, when you include managers, umpires, and players, 15 Hall of Famers are in the box score that day, one game in baseball history. So that is the all-time record, in case you were wondering. Now, you don't know a lot about the Philadelphia Athletics, I'm assuming, and rightfully so, because it's just sort of what? Well, the Yankees dominated that conversation of the 20s and going into the 30s. But yeah, that it was, you got to have two teams on the field to have an all-timer in terms of Hall of Famers on the field in a given day in the box score. That would be in 1928, first game of doubleheader, the Yankees and the Philadelphia Athletics. All right, Braves won a roller coaster game last night. You know, the Braves did not walk once last night. I don't remember a box score where I didn't see a walk given up. And especially, the Braves did not work one walk and still won a baseball game. Struck out 12 times, still won a baseball game. 7-6, you know, it's the Matt Olson home run and on. And what happened on the mound? We'll do this later with Barrett Salee. We'll look at this game. We'll talk a little bit about certainly tonight's game, but that'll come up later. This is a show called Hardball. We look back at the history of the game. We try to give you a couple of things. At the end of the show, it's this date in 1966 that Casey Stengel and Ted Williams both get into the Hall of Fame. I'm going to let you hear about 50 seconds of Ted Williams' induction speech. And by the way, back in the day, these speeches were like 3 minutes long, 4 minutes long. That's it. It is not like what happens today, good or bad. It was quick. And they were done on the steps of the Hall of Fame, not out in a big field where thousands of fans can come watch. The Hall of Fame induction ceremony was done on the stairs of the Hall of Fame. And there's video of this you can see. Ted Williams and Casey Stengel are the 66 inductees. I'll let you hear a little bit of that because today's the anniversary. Think about that. 60 years ago today, Ted Williams and Casey Stengel both get into the Hall of Fame on this day. We'll let you hear that. But first, we'll take a break. We'll come back. We'll hear from Andrew Jones, the newest member of the Hall of Fame Class 2026, enshrined for all and for history. That's coming up right after this on Hardball.
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15: Hall of Fame weekend is here. 61 Hall of Famers when you include the three inductees, plus, of course, former Ford Frick winners. People in the announcing world, people in the writing world will be a part of it as well. But so will Andrew Jones. Again, happy for Andrew, his family, the Braves organization, Braves fans all around. Didn't get much better than the 10-plus years that Andrew Jones really did what he did in center field. And obviously coming up in 1996, the home runs in Yankee Stadium. Just an incredible start to a career for a 19-year-old. Let's do this. This is part one. I had a sit-down with Andrew Jones. I really think you're going to hear in his voice, this is a different version of Andrew Jones than maybe the one that you heard while he was playing here in town. First of all, good evening. Good to see you again.
0: It's good seeing you, too.
15: We saw each other about a month and a half ago. And do you remember the thing that I said about three times to you? We were at a Home Depot. Andrew was doing a signing. And I was, to say pleasantly surprised is an undersell. I told you something about three times that day when we were on the air. Do you remember what it was?
0: We talk a lot.
15: Yeah.
0: I had to go because we got in the mood and we started talking.
15: Right. And then there was a long
0: stories
15: line.
0: Stories was coming out.
15: For you to get signings everything else.
0: Yeah.
15: What I told Andrew three different times is, I said, who the hell are you? Who is this guy? Because the stories, and I don't know if it's, I don't want to say it's age, but maybe it's age. Maybe there's a comfortableness. I was really impressed with the idea that you were more than willing to, am I right about this? Tell more stories now maybe than ever before?
0: Well, I mean, you know, playing baseball is tough, first of all. I mean, you know, everybody's trying to get words from your mouth and turn it around and make it more than it is. So I always was one of the person, and I learned it from a young age. You give them a short answer, and you keep it smooth and keep it moving. Because if you make a story about it, that kind of story, you know, they can turn it around and make it a bigger story than right. It is. So I always was like keeping everything short and quick, and, you know, it's all about the team, not about me.
15: Did somebody actually tell you that? Was there one or two people who said this is the way to do it, or did you figure that out pretty quickly?
0: I just, you know, way back in the day, we used to have it called like a rookie development thing that we used to go, and I really didn't want to go to it because I was at home in Curacao hanging out and working out, and we had to come all the way to Virginia when it was snowing, and I didn't like that much. But
15: and he carried that like that not much for about 5 years because he didn't say much to anybody at that point.
0: Yeah, but it was just like, you know, they tell you a lot of stuff. They tell you, you know, how to work with the media, how to handle yourself, you know, look out for things like people that trying to latch on you or trying to come out and sell you something that is not as fake or whatever. It's a lot of stuff. It's like almost 2 days of rookie development. So you learn a lot of the stuff from there. And, you know, I keep a lot of stuff. I come with, you know, from a back, my mom and dad, you know, raised me very right. And, you know, I learned a lot from them. And, you know, you keep a lot of stuff inside that you don't want to share to people. And when the time is right, you can share stuff that you want to share. But, you know, at that moment, you just, if we did good, you did good. And say, no, the team did good. And I was a good, big part of it. And that's it.
15: I can remember you had a two home run day. It was not the World Series two home run. It was like 2 years later. And I remember looking at somebody that I knew in the clubhouse, and I went like this. I said, five words or less. We're going to ask them a question, five words or less. That's what's going to happen, and that's what happened. But I'm happy that you're in this part of your life now. And I think part of it is, so let's go back a little bit. Explain to everybody, what age did you actually sign a professional contract?
0: Legally or?
15: Yeah. Well, listen. We're past the point of anybody coming back.
0: Yeah, I just don't want to get the front office in
15: so
0: problem.
15: So why don't we just say 16? Do we want to say 16?
0: I signed at 15.
15: Okay.
0: 16. It was illegal, but we made an agreement that I was going to sign with the Braves, and I was going to just hang out, finish my school year, and when I turn 16, I come to the States. But that's about it.
15: But you told me something a month and a half, 2 months ago. Tell everybody about tryout camps. And you would think, oh, man, I want to be a big leaguer. I'm going to go to every tryout camp. I'm going to go to one in the morning. I'm going to go to one in the afternoon. I'm going to go one at night. What did you say to me about 2 months ago?
0: Oh, I really never went to tryouts. I only went to, like, one.
15: One?
0: I went one, and then it was just because somebody, a scout, went to see somebody, and you know, I wasn't playing, so I just got done. I just coming back from playing a selected team in Puerto Rico, and you know, after that age, you move up to another level.
1: Right.
0: So I moved to another level, and that was 14. And my dad was coaching that team then, back then, and they say, just put the uniform on and just be a backup in case of something happened. And the scout was there watching a catcher that was very good, by the way. He had a great arm, know how to call games. He was legit good.
1: Mature.
0: He was mature good. And, you know, somebody got hurt. They put me in the game, and I end up hitting two homers. And, you know, it's kind of weird. A lot of two homers happen. So I don't know how many two home runs I have in my career. I don't know. Do you know that?
1: Well, no, I don't. But I know that was a really good day to have two home runs. Because the other part is when you're 14 or 15 and they see talent, there is, and I'm just going to let you in on something. Like, there is a rule now. It's 16 and blah, blah, blah. But there is a salivation that comes with a scout who stumbles upon, I'm not here to see this guy. But then what really happens is what? The scout is hoping, I hope nobody else sees him. And that's the game of trying to get you guys sort of under contract sooner, not later.
0: Well, I mean, it's so different down, you know, in Latin America or Caribbean, whatever you call it, or Europe, anywhere beside the United States. In the United States, you got so much people watching, right. And you know, and
1: there's no secrets.
0: It's no secrets. Overseas, you can hold somebody and be like, "Hey, keep on the down low over here." Yeah. But that's what happened. I end up coming in the game. I hit two home runs, and the scouts start. You know, they knew about my dad, what kind of athlete my dad was. They heard about me before, but nothing special. But they saw me and they were like, "Hey, we're gonna have some big scout coming in, and we're gonna do a big tryout." And they did a big tryout, and that was the first tryout I ever been to. And they liked what I saw, and you know, I was playing infield, by the way. And they were like, "Hey, can you play outfield?" I was like, "I'm sure I can." So I think that everything started back then.
1: So what was the? I don't know how involved you were. So there's always a negotiation, and I've been really fortunate. I've talked to guys who played in the 1930s and 40s, immigrant families, first generations. Johnny Pesky, that's not his real last name, is Polish. The conversation of first generation. Somebody comes to the house and says, "We want you to play professional baseball." And the first thing the parents think is, "What about school? This is just a game. What do you mean, $150? And then they bring up numbers at $400 for an immigrant parent in 1936. You go, "Whoa, whoa, maybe this is something." What was? Do you even know what the negotiation was? And I'm not looking into your pocket, but do you know anything about the negotiation?
0: A little bit. You know, my dad was not happy a little bit. But I was like, "Hey, this is what I want to do." But it was a big talk, you know, between my mom and my dad, the decision that I wanted to do. And, you know, I was kind of not really like school that much. So I was like, "Dad, yeah. I'm going to make this happen." And, you know, it was a big decision, and we did. And I was lucky enough, and I took a lot of advantage of the opportunity that they gave me, and I ended up being here now.
1: Before we talk about coming to America, and this is a big part of the story that I don't think gets talked about enough, at the age and everything else, what happens in a neighborhood like where you're from when they hear that somebody is being signed by a professional baseball team in the early 90s?
0: Well, I mean, a lot, to be honest with you, because we my subdivision that I grew up of is kind of big. It's actually three subdivision and maybe one of the biggest one on the island. You know, people know about you. People know how many windows and glasses you break in the neighborhood by playing baseball on the street. So they know what I did and my passion about the game was. But, you know, it was big. It was big because, you know, they see a kid, you know, as little as I was and running around and playing baseball on the street and breaking windows here and there. My dad had to go fix him because my dad was very handy. You know, it's just seeing a kid like that going and kind of make his dream and chase a dream and make it happen. It was awesome.
1: Yeah, there's neighborhood pride, but it's also country pride because now you beget the next generation that sees you on TV. Just talk about that quickly, where it's you're the TV age where TBS and more people have an opportunity from an island to see you play, and that is a really big deal, is it not?
0: Well, I mean, it was, to be honest with you. We had more people that signed way before me. We had like three guys that already signed with the Braves that the same scout signed. Okay. One was Randall Simon that made it with the Major League. I mean, I made it before him, but he made it. Uh-huh. He made it with Atlanta Braves. And we had a couple guys that we had so many guys from the Yankees. Yankees was a big signing in Curaçao for a long time because they had a major scout guy that was signing all the young guys out of Curaçao to, you know, to trying to be the next baseball player. But I was not the first Major League Baseball player that made it to the Major League. It was a guy named of Hansley Mullins that made it with the Yankees in, I think it was like 89, maybe 80, 93, something like that, I think. But he was the first one. But we had so many guys that got signed out of the island that was trying to chase the dream of being a professional. And, you know, for me to make that as a young age, I mean, you can make it as an older age, and everybody was like, okay, yeah, he made it. But when you make it as a young age, you get a lot of hopes to a lot of young kids to, hey, I think I can do it too.
1: Yep.
0: And, you know, I think everything started from that, and, you know, we start getting a lot of scouts going to Curaçao and trying to look for the next potential Andrew Jones. And, you know, we saw a lot of guys that's coming out, and we still have a lot of young kids in the minor league that's have a bright future.
1: All right, so we're going to talk about the Atlanta Braves stuff in 1 second, but I also want to mention, how much English do you speak when you come over, and who do you come over with?
0: When I came with my parents. We came first to Atlanta. I signed my contract in Atlanta, and, you know, from there, I got dropped off at West Palm Beach, and, you know, after that was history. My parents really never come. I didn't want them to come watch me play through the minor league because I know it's such a long journey and a lot of traveling. You know, you don't know sure where you're going to be today or tomorrow, so I didn't want to. And be honest with you, I never liked them to come watch me play when I was in the major league. So, you know, they come in, they come watch the game, and I say, hey, get home early. Make me some food so I get home so I can eat.
1: Laundry done, food cooked.
0: Yeah. My mom always did my laundry. My mama will iron my underwears and fold them like they are T-shirts. So she will always do my laundry.
1: Are you a little bit of a mama's boy?
0: Every boy is a mama boy. Okay, I mean, I don't know. If you get a guy that's is a dad boy, I mean, it's weird.
1: So did anybody with the Braves, is there anybody in particular who might have taken you under their wing? They're a little bit older, a few years older. They're going through this. Was there anybody that sort of said, hey, you know what? I'm not your dad, but I want you to understand that this is what this is about.
0: It's tough because I came in with a very, very high standard because everybody knew what kind of player I was through the minor league. I was on the cover every month of the week. So everybody knew what I was. So they kind of treat me a little bit, push off strong a little bit, we'll call it. Mm-hmm. But, you know, not really. You know, be honest with you, not really.
1: All right. So Chipper Jones, this is the God's honest truth. I remember it like it was yesterday. Chipper hurts his knee. Do you remember him going down to rehab?
0: Yeah.
1: Okay. And I got to know Chipper at that point. He, like, $10 million eyes, 10 cent legs, 10 cent feet. Chipper has the worst feet, worst knees. It's incredible. Like, God giveth and God taketh away. Chipper, actually, the brain, the eyes, great. The legs, so, but he was on a rehab, and he comes back to me. He says, I swear I don't feel. Come here. He said, I just saw the best baseball player I've ever seen. I said, what are you talking about? You're on a rehab assignment. Have you heard this story? That he says he swears. Now, he might deny it to you now.
0: No, he did say something. I heard it before.
1: Okay.
0: But I remember when he came down, and he was like, hey, kid, can you go deep to right field? I was like, yeah, no problem. I can do it. And I did hit a home run there. I had a good game, and he was on rehab. He was like, you kind of, you know, you kind of unbelievable a little bit. And I was like, no, I'm just getting lucky.
1: Well, what did you really...
15: We're going to come back. More with Andrew Jones. We're going to talk about his ascension to become a major leaguer with the Atlanta Braves. Hope you're enjoying the conversation. It's Hall of Fame weekend. Congratulations to Andrew, his family, as I said, Braves organization, and even Braves fans, who certainly have a part in watching Andrew become the guy who tomorrow was going to be officially inducted in Cooperstown. We'll come back. Myself, Chris Domino, David Holloway. This is Hardball. More with Andrew Jones after this.
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0: for baseball, The Fan.
1: Hall of Fame weekend. Had an opportunity a couple of few months back to speak to Andrew Jones, one of the newest members, along with Carlos Beltran and Jeff Kent. Ceremony takes place tomorrow. Boy, the Braves are going to be represented really well. Four teammates of Andrew will be behind him. 61 total when you include the three that are going in. 61 Hall of Famers will be on the stage this weekend. Let's go back with more with Andrew Jones.
2: Well, what did you really think about your skill? Seriously, what did you think about your skill? It's funny because you go from a smallish pool to the big, big pool. What did you think when you saw American players 17, 18, 19 years old? How did you think you stacked up?
3: Be honest with you, I thought I was underpaid when I signed. I was like, when I got here, I see all the first round of getting a lot of money, and I was like, golly, I mean, I should have come to America and signed out of here and maybe be too sport guy, maybe.
2: You,
3: I don't know.
2: Did you look into the parking lot to see the cars? Is that what happens?
3: That's what I'm saying. I was catching rides, and these guys were driving, you know, big trucks and a nice car, and I'm like, oh, man, I made a mistake. I should have came to the States.
2: All right. What was your call-up? For those who don't know, and Andrew hit two home runs, Yankee Stadium, 1996 World Series. You missed 95 by a minute. Let me ask you something. Do you think you were ready at 18 to be on the 1995 team?
3: Wow. That team was stacked, be honest with you. We had a great team. I don't know. I mean, be honest with you, they had one guy, Mike Devereaux. He was pretty good. He did a lot of stuff, good stuff for the team. And not really, be honest with you, I didn't even think I was going to be in 96 in the World Series or anywhere in the big leagues, be honest with you. 96, I was just having fun. I was kind of pissed off a little bit because I then got invited to the big league camp, and all I wanted to go to the big league camp to just get some bats with my name on, and, you know, the Braves kind of wouldn't. They invite me, so I was kind of pissed off about it. I'm not going to lie about you. They invite somebody that was in the same team with me that had a pretty good year, but I was minor league player of the year.
2: Right.
3: And I didn't get invited, so that kind of ticked me off a little bit. And, you know, obviously I was talking a little trash, and I told somebody, say, don't worry about it. I'll be in the big league soon. So
2: tell everybody what you mean by getting your name out of bats, because that's not like a fake story. That's a real thing.
3: No, it's a real story. I mean, you know, when you play in the minor league, you get these pro stock bats that you can go, you know, you can buy at Dick's and stuff like that or whatever. But, you know, when you get the bat with your name, they go and handpick the wood and make sure it's a good wood so you can do whatever you need to do with it. But, you know, that was the thing that kind of pushed me to get to the level that I want to get to.
2: What's your call-up story? Do you where were you when somebody told you, yeah, you're going up?
3: I mean, you want me to go through the whole story?
2: It's usually the manager brings you in, blah, blah, blah.
3: Well, I mean, I was 96. I was in A-ball, high A-ball in North Carolina.
2: By the way, high A-ball, for those that, look, there's rookie ball, A-ball. But it's not like you're knocking on the door at AAA. And the phone call, of course, they're going to call him up.
3: No, I was in high A. Just got done playing All-Star game halfway to the season. I think it was like June or July, something like that. We go to California to play All-Star game against the California League. And I was talking with my agent, Scott Boras, and he was like, listen, I got to tell you, they just called. They're going to move you to AA. And I was like, oh, crap. All right, we're just having fun. I want to win a championship. I want to get a ring, you know. So we go to AA. Get a AA the first week. I can't buy a hit for nobody. And I'm like, why are we going to AA for? What I'm here for? I'm having fun. Let me have fun. I like to have fun. I don't like to struggle.
2: So you're one of the few guys that says, oh, I'll go back down.
3: Not really.
2: Oh, okay. Just want to make sure.
3: But I was just thinking, like, I'm having fun. Yeah. Let me have fun. And I wanted to win a championship. We had a great team. We won the first half of the season. So we had a great team. I was happy about that. And then go to AA. Couldn't buy a hit for, like, 12 games. My manager pulled me aside after the game. He said, hey, come to my room. I get to the room. Put a drink in front of me, you go, have a sip, and we talk. And we talk for later. Remember, I'm 19.
2: Right.
3: Can't be drinking, but I'm 19.
2: You also couldn't sign at 15, but whatever. We're past that.
3: Couldn't drink it, so he said, have a drink. And he was like, hey, Andrew, I know you want to show everybody you belong here, but you know those people know you, that they're not going to let it happen. So you have to take your walk, be patient, blah, blah, blah, and this and that. We have fun. Drink the drink, go to the room, wake up the next day, get two walks, then get a hit. The next day I went to a 19-game hitting streak.
2: Yeah.
3: End up hitting like 370 or something like that. And right when I broke my hitting streak in Chattanooga,

0: minor league director came and say, are you ready to go to AAA? And I was like, oh, my God, now here we go again. I'm having fun, right? So every time when I have fun, they're trying to move me away. So from there, I go to the AAA, and I just kept the same mindset going. And, you know, I, as soon as I got to AAA, I was hitting home runs, and I played 12 games. And we go to Virginia. We're playing, I think, I don't know what team it was back then, but we were playing there. And playing center field. Next day, I think it was Cox. Another Cox was there. Oh, I don't remember the manager name. He said, Andrew, you're playing right field today. And I look at him and I say, I'm not right fielder. I'm not playing right field. He go, Bobby Cox wants you to play right field. I was like, oh, okay.
1: I'm a right fielder.
0: I say, okay, I'm a right field now. Yeah. No problem. So I go play right field, first ball over my head. I'm pissed off. I'm like, I know I'm not a freaking right fielder. So I play right field that game, end up moving back to center field. And the very next day, I'm in my room. I go walk around in the mall. We were staying racks of the mall. I walk around and get a call, you know, in the room. And the trainer, I think it was Lovie, too, that okay. used to be our... Yeah. Our travel secretary and trainer for the Braves for quite a long time. He called me and said, hey, pack your stuff. You got called up to the big leagues. I say, nah, you playing. He's like, yeah, you did. Pack your stuff. So I get in. I don't tell nobody on the bus, and everybody see him in my back. Anybody's like, what are you doing? I'm like, nothing. I think they called me up. So I didn't tell. I don't tell one guy. And I got on the bus, and as soon as I got to the stadium, my manager was like, come in the room, and we talk and say, you got called up. And remember, I'm in shorts in minor league. It's hot in Virginia, and, you know, Bobby got tremendous rules. Up in major league. So I'm in shorts, kind of sandals, and I'm going to the big leagues. So I get to the big leagues, and we in Philadelphia on the road. I walk into the clubhouse in shorts, in T-shirt, sandals. Everybody go, who the fuck is this kid?
1: Yeah.
0: So right there, I kind of rubbed everybody wrong already. And everybody was like, oh, snap, this guy.
1: Yeah, we got the hot shot.
0: This guy,
1: the hot shot 19 year olds has no idea what we do around here.
0: Exactly.
1: Yeah.
0: But nobody told me nothing.
1: Yeah.
0: And AAA, if I knew, I would be like, okay, let me go at least put a jeans
1: pants.
0: On.
1: I'll put pants,
0: know,
1: on.
0: Bands on, but nobody said that. I was like, okay, I'm going to the big leagues.
1: So tell everybody what it's like. This is like one of my favorite moments is the first time you see your uniform. Now, you're low-key, and it's not like you're overly excitable. I know you're excited, but you're not overly excitable. What's it like to walk in and see your name? Like, the stitching is even different, and the clubhouse obviously is different. What's it like to walk in and go, if I do this right, this is kind of my home for the next X amount of years, whatever I can pull out of this?
0: Be honest with you, I really couldn't think of nothing. I was just excited to be there, happy to be there, happy for my family, you know, because they knew how hard I work, and they knew how hard they worked for me. My dad did a lot of hard work for me through my minor league and helped me and trained me and pitched to me and did a lot of stuff. So I know how hard it was. So I really didn't think about the picture of the uniform with your name on. I just didn't think about it. I was just like shocked. I was there. To be honest.
1: What's the phone call to your parents?
0: I did not call my parents till I got back to the hotel after the game.
1: Really?
0: Yes. We didn't have phone back then.
1: He didn't get paid enough. I don't know if you heard. He wasn't getting paid enough.
0: I didn't even have a pager.
1: So who were the guys? Because that '96 team, obviously, coming off a World Series, these guys can play. You're not going to a last place team. You're going into a room with grown men, world champions. Does that register you with you at 19? Like, are you aware that these guys are good? I'm here to try to make them better, but they're good. This isn't one of those. The good news is you don't have to be a savior. Like, that's the good news. Nobody's asking you to be a savior. They're asking you to be a good player. What was it like to walk in a room with world champion?
0: Well, I mean, the expectation was already big because how good the team's been in the 90s since then. I mean, before I got there, they've been to the World Series probably
1: 91, 92, 90, 95. Yeah.
0: Yeah, 93 they lost against Philly.
1: Philadelphia.
0: And then 94 was a strike. So the expectation is big.
1: Yeah.
0: They know, everybody know what the team is all about. you winning, you going out there trying to win the division and get to the World Series. And, you know, walking there, you already know. The whole thing happened was because, I don't know, the front office knew that we were heavy left-handed hitters, yep. and they wanted to have some right-handed hitters on the bench or somehow in the lineup. I remember we had Jim McDyke that was a great player that was yep. doing really good. So they know Bobby and Charles has some magic or something that they knew that we were going to play yeah. teams that had yeah. left-handed pitchers. So, you know, they gave me the opportunity. And, you know, like I say, my whole life, every time my dad told me, when they give you a chance, take advantage of it. And I think that's all I did my whole career. And I tell all my kids, I tell people that, anybody that I talk with, you know, just as they say, if it's advice, just take advantage of it.
1: So you mentioned Hensley Mullins, and the Yankees had been big in Curacao. They were international before a lot of people were international because they had some cash. George Steinbrenner was going to throw money around. That's why you would go to the international places. Please tell me at 19, even if you don't have an I don't give a f***, like if that's the I'm 19, I'm here to have fun. Walking into Yankee Stadium, though, at 19, is that hit differently? Like, do you know enough to know that that hits differently?
0: No.
1: Oh. All right. Might have been.
0: I still love that stadium. I mean, I played for them for 2 years, and I love playing there. The atmosphere of it, it just builds you up. You know, if you don't build on these things, you know, it's not. And you don't
1: Could
0: have to
1: you
0: play.
1: Feel it though. Like, is there a real? Like, I work with a guy from Cleveland who says, we went to Yankee Stadium to see the 96 World Series and the 99 World Series. 99. We went up to Yankee Stadium, 99. He goes, what's the big deal? It's kind of a shithole. I said, no, you're from Cleveland. That's the smell of championships. You have no idea what that is. So do you know, like, what Yankee Stadium is?
0: I mean, we know the history. Yeah. We know the history, all the good players that played there, even the players that was there that I was playing against them right. that I saw. And kind of idolized as growing up and whatever. But that year, to be honest with you, when walking in there, we had a great momentum going. You know, we were down against St. Louis, if yep. you remember that. And we went on a great run. We scored over 10 runs every game. And we had a great momentum going. And we carried that into the first two games in New York. And walking there, the first game got rained out. You know, I didn't even stay at the hotel that game. I don't know. I didn't tell the story.
1: Where were you?
0: I stayed at somebody's house.
1: No, when you say somebody, like...
0: Somebody house.
1: A lady friend? Was there a lady
0: I stayed at somebody's house. And, okay. and you right. know, people...
1: I didn't know that. Okay, what
0: back
1: the
0: then, people would say it's curfew, but, you know, I'm 19, but I'm saying you grown.
1: Yeah, you're a man.
0: you know, you respect the curfew, but nobody's going to come knocking your door and say it's curfew. I didn't stay at the hotel. You know, I show up at the stadium and ready to go, and, you know, it was kind of chilly.
1: Do you remember the craziness on the field, though? Because I was there for that.
0: Yeah.
1: There's a lot. Obviously, it's more media than Atlanta. And there's like guys like Reggie Jackson, because everybody's sort of got to be around. It's a World Series in Yankee Stadium. Yeah. Do you remember the buzz? That sort of...
0: I didn't even look.
1: You didn't?
0: No. I respect all these legends, but I did not buzz one bit. I was ready to go.
1: Yeah. You want my four... I want four at-bats. I don't care who I'm playing. Yeah. I don't care where I'm playing.
0: Yeah.
1: Are you aware of the magnitude of the World Series? And I'm not even being smug about that.
0: Oh, no. I was a big Oakland A's fan. I watched all the World Series against Oakland, against Cincinnati, San Francisco.
1: Dodgers.
0: I saw all these. I mean, I was a big, big Oakland A's fan. I don't know why, but I was.
1: That's a little weird.
0: They had a good team. Yeah. I just liked their white shoes.
1: Oh, it's about style. That's about style. So tell me, you hit two home runs. Again, I remember this. People are dive. I call it a dive for the record books. And the internet wasn't really a thing in 96. Al Gore hadn't invented it yet. I don't know. Something hadn't happened yet. But there's this thing called a dive for the record books where people are trying to find out who's the youngest guy to ever hit two home runs in Yankee Stadium. Who's the youngest guy to ever hit two home runs in a World Series. Does any of that, like, do you even remember that this was a big deal? Or... Let's just play the next game. Let's go to Atlanta and play.
0: I mean, I'll be honest, I really didn't.
1: You didn't. You had no idea what's going on around you.
0: No, everybody would say Mickey Mantle. I know who Mickey Mantle is. I never see him play, but not really. I was ready to. I want to win and go to the next level.
1: Yeah.
0: So can I? Give I really didn't think about anything of those, though. I mean, after the fact, after that.
1: But it's on your resume forever. People talk about Hall of Fame, though, that's the type of stuff when people say, "Do you check boxes? Big moments." Extraordinary moments. Like, that's how, and I we'll talk about it in a minute, you know, getting screwed and not being in the Hall of Fame, whatever. But you've checked boxes, and that 19 years old, two home runs. Now, I do contend, had you guys won that World Series, I don't want to say this, but I actually think you might be in the Hall of Fame already. I swear to God, I think part of me says, had the Braves won back-to-back World Series, I'm not even sure people know that you weren't there in 95, but had you won back-to-back with that performance in Yankee Stadium, I honestly believe that that would have pulled votes to you.
0: Maybe. We don't know. We just don't know. It's one of those things you will see what happened.
1: All right. So I'm going to bring up the bad news now.
0: Okay.
1: Here's the bad news. Jim Leyritz is the bad news. Ooh. Now, I don't know who's old enough. I don't know who's not. I told you a story. I'm with Bobby Kremins, the Georgia Tech basketball coach. It's 6-0. The Braves are winning 6-0 back in the launching pad, Fulton County Stadium. I'm in one of those because it's the round building, and I'm in a left field suite with Bobby Kremins, the head coach of Georgia Tech. New York guy who grew up a Yankee fan, but he says, I live here and I'm rooting for Atlanta. I swear to God, he looks at me and says, 6-0. He goes, I just wish it was a better game. And I looked at him knowing the baseball gods do not want to hear that. And that game literally flips. So if I say that, and I don't know if you know Jim or not. I'm assuming you do. If I say Jim
0: Leyritz?
1: Yeah, if I say Jim Leyritz, what do you think of?
0: Just a guy that we made a mistake with. A lot of things happened that game, to be honest with you.
1: It was crazy.
0: It was a lot of things. We made a lot of errors. We made dumb errors that should have been caught. And, you know, a couple taking people out of the lineup was another thing. But those things happen. You can't control that, to be honest with you.
1: But to not win that World Series, how disappointing is that?
0: It was disappointing, especially when we went to New York and beat the crap out of them.
1: Yeah.
0: I mean, they were stunned. You know, we quieted that stadium very well, you know, for the first 2 days. They were pretty loud. They were loud.
1: Do you know
0: I mean, you know, be honest with you, they are great fans. They're not going to, you know, they loud. They're not going to heckle you. They're not going to say crazy stuff to you, but they just loud. And, you know, we respect that.
1: And they respect good players.
0: No, they do. They do. And especially when you go out there and you perform on a higher level.
1: Yep. Do you know the story allegedly? So in case you don't know, Jim Leyritz hits a home run, 6-6, Braves lose. Jim Leyritz was out the night before because Joe Torre told me the story, and Leyritz told the story. He was out in Buckhead with another couple. Him and his wife were out, and they got blasted.
0: I'm sure.
1: Yeah, they got blasted. He's hammered. He comes in hungover, and Torre says, remember, National League Park, pinch hitter might happen. He goes and sleeps for a few innings, and then he hits this ridiculous home run off Mark Wohlers, blah, blah, blah. Yankees come back and win the series. Do you want to know whose Hall of Fame career began that night? Joe Torre's. Because there was talk that Joe Torre would have been fired if
0: I remember that because the team that they put together to get there. Yes.
1: Yeah, Joe Torre would have been. The story was George Steinbrenner was going to fire him after 1 year. That if they lost that series, especially with the ass kicking that happened in New York, it was going to be over and Joe was going to get fired. So let's talk a little bit quickly about the Braves stuff. What's it mean to you to sort of know that people in town and they know who you are and, you know, you did the things that you did here. What's to live here now? What does that mean to you?
0: I mean, like I said before, you know, I give a lot of respect to Atlanta Braves to give me the opportunity to play the game that I love, the game that I grew up watching, the game that I dreamed to play. And, you know, obviously, they're the one that gave me the longest year of my career playing the game. And, you know, making my home here is the best thing that they can do. Obviously, they put me in the Hall of Fame. They retire my number. So, you know, I do some work with them.
1: Yeah.
0: And so it's just I get invited to a lot of stuff to other teams. And I told them no, because I just don't want to disrespect Atlanta.
1: Right. So you did play for a few places, but Atlanta is the one that you will do stuff for.
0: Yes.
1: Okay. I got to ask about the gold gloves, not about the ability. What glove did you have coming from the island? And tell me about the manufacturers. Did you change gloves? Like, what was the history of you and... Because Rawlings, by the way, is the gold glove. They would like, if we're going to hand you a gold glove, and I don't even know the answer to this, they would like you to play with a Rawling. Doesn't mean you have to. What glove did you come over with? Do you remember?
0: I come out with my hands and no shoes.
1: Well, that's the early, early part.
0: I didn't bring my glove.
1: Okay.
0: Back then, when you signed with the Braves, they will give you a glove. And obviously, back then, Braves had a great connection with Wilson.
1: Yep.
0: And they gave me a Wilson glove, and I wear Wilson for the longest of my career.
1: Okay.
0: Obviously, you know, as good that I got as a defensive player, Rawlings would come over and say, hey, we want to have you. But my agent stick with Wilson because they will give me more money than Rawlings, because Rawlings didn't want to pay nobody. They just want you to take the glove because they big brand and they do the gold glove stuff. But I stayed with the Wilson for the longest, and then I find out that Wilson was giving somebody else that is not good outfield more money than me, and I was like, I gotta go.
1: I heard that story, and you can name names or not, but you know who it is, though, right?
0: I know.
1: Do you want to name names?
2: Yes, name.
0: Vladimir Guerrero.
1: Vladimir Guerrero, who was not a defensive player.
0: He was getting more money than me. Right. Actually, Vladimir Guerrero is a Hall of Fame. He's a great hitter. Sure. You know, he's me and him played together to the minor league together till we got to the big leagues, and we played in the big leagues together, too. So I know him very well. But when I find out that they were getting more money, I was like, nah, it ain't going to work. So this guy that we used to have in our scouting department with the Braves went to work with Mizuno, and then I changed to Mizuno after that. So I did. Mizuno actually treated me very well. You know, we made like a youth glove that we sell. Yeah. We sell in Dick's. So we end up make a big deal with them, and that was my last glove that I signed. But that's a story.
1: What's the shelf life of your glove? Is it one season? How many gloves do you actually have broken in?
0: I stuck with my glove for like 4 or 5 years, 6 maybe the most, but I have to stitch them and relace them because they just get a little bit too sloppy. But I'm trying to keep the same one because I have a pocket that I just can close my eyes and it go in there.
1: All right, but I do want to ask, I don't know if this is, I know it's true in the old days. There were old players who told me, I never put my glove in the equipment bag. I carried my glove with me. Like when the guys, and I'm telling you, when they flew commercial, there were certain guys that said, my glove's not going underneath any place. My glove's not going in the bag. They carried it. I'm not saying it was that, but how, I don't want to say nervous, but how protective were you of that glove?
0: Yeah, I treat it right.
1: Yeah. Did you have a name for it?
0: No, I treat him right. It was good. I take care of him. I mean, it's my work equipment. it's the guy that, you know, put on my table. Yeah. So I took care of him. You know, I try not to let a lot of people touch it or put their hand in it, but, you know, I took care of it.
1: Explain that, by the way, because you're never supposed to. Don't touch a man's bat. Don't go, what is that? And then certainly never, I don't even want you looking at my glove if I wear 10 gold gloves. But you're not saying this, pass it around. This is not for everybody's enjoyment.
0: No, not really, but I just, you know, I handle it with care.
1: You love on it a little bit.
0: Yeah, handle it with care. Yeah, you know, the bats, I don't care. You get 1,000 of bats, and you break 1,000 of bats.
1: What did you do with
0: your
1: glove in the off season? Where did your glove go with you during the off season?
0: I stay in my team bag, and I might pull it out, put some oil on it.
1: It don't
0: come out in spring training at all.
1: That's interesting.
0: It don't come out because I'm just trying to break in a backup of the backup.
1: Right.
0: So they give you 2 gloves, 3 gloves every year. So you're trying to break the backup, and hopefully that one don't have a problem.
1: Right. And it's never going to be touched, but I just need to have one in case.
0: Yeah, it just go game. It's only going to come out game time.
1: All right. Did anybody here ever go down to West Palm? Andrew mentioned West Palm Beach. West Palm Beach was the training facilities, spring training. They shared it with the Montreal Expos. And I went down there. The first year I ever went down was 94 spring, 95 spring, 96 spring. Tell everybody what West Palm... Has anybody been to Northport, the newest Braves facility? All right. It's basically the Taj Mahal, the Bellagio, the whatever of spring training. It's really nice. Tell everybody what West Palm was really like.
0: I only experienced it one time.
1: Yeah, because you went to Orlando.
0: With the Major League.
1: Yeah.
0: And after that, in 97, we went to Orlando after that. But coming up in 94, 93, and 95, we in the spring training down there. And, you know, my first year, we play at 12 o'clock, so it's hot as hell down there. And, you know, the only people that watch the games are a couple gators in the lake or you know, maybe one or a family that show up or something. But that's all the people that watch the game. So, you know, it's kind of, it's very, very boring down there.
1: What about the facility?
0: Not good.
1: No. But explain, so what is not good to a player? I can tell you the media, nobody ever checked their credential. Like now it's like Checkpoint Charlie. Like you have to go through the whole thing. In West Palm, I swear to God, you'd park your car in a parking lot. This is what you did in media. You stepped over a looped chain link fence, and you were in. And nobody ever asked why you were there. Nobody ever said, it's crazy.
0: It was kind of open. Don't get me wrong. West Palm Beach is very, very beautiful. Not where the stadium was.
1: Right.
0: Let's put it that way.
1: Right. Did you live at the team hotel? And that's part two. Andrew Jones going into the Hall of Fame this week. And we're going to come back. We'll play a little bit more before Barrett Slee joins me. We play the Ford leadoff show and then certainly what's going to go on pregame as the Braves and the Orioles get ready for game two. Hall of Fame weekend. Andrew Jones, more with him coming up in a minute.
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7: Ever notice how we're quick to spot the flaws in others, but blind to the same flaws in ourselves? We expect patience from others, yet lose our temper in traffic. We expect kindness, yet gossip behind a friend's back. The truth is, we all fall short of God's standards. The Bible says all of us have sinned and fall short of the glory of God. But here's the good news. Jesus didn't come for people who have it all together. He came for the flawed and sinful people like you and me. And the best part? Through his life, death, and resurrection, Jesus met God's standards for us. So the question is, will you keep trying to live up to impossible standards? Or put your trust in the one who lived them perfectly on your behalf? In Jesus, we find forgiveness and peace we could never earn. This is Brian Wright, speaking right from my heart.
8: 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RightFromTheHeart.org has resources just for you.
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2: Welcome back into Hardball. Let's just play a few more minutes of a conversation I have with Andrew Jones, newest member of the Hall of Fame. Carlos Beltran, Jeff Kent, and Andrew Jones all get inducted tomorrow. 61 Hall of Famers will be present, plus writers and Joe Buck and others who are going to be a part of this as well. Let's let you hear a few more minutes. I really do enjoy this version of Andrew Jones, and I hope this is the guy that, as we catch up with him down the road, he really sort of has an enthusiasm for the conversations about his time with the Braves and other things. Let's do a few more minutes with Andrew here.
3: Right. Let's put it that way.
2: Right. Did you go out at the did you live at the team hotel for a year? What was the hotel that had the nightclub in it?
3: No, I didn't stay there.
2: Okay. Did you ever go out, because you're obviously underage, you never went out with Griff, Lemke?
3: Mm-mm.
2: You never did any of that?
3: Because we didn't stay where that okay. hotel. We stayed in the Minor League hotel that across the train rail, okay. where it was not good to go to.
2: What was Orlando like as a step up?
3: Busy. A lot of people that just don't know how to drive.
2: Too many people.
3: Great facility.
2: Yeah.
3: Not Braves facility. It was right. owned by Disney. But I'm sure they were very happy when we moved to Newport, because they were like, now we can make some money on here because we have a lot of fields that guys are taking advantage of. But the first 2 years, it was fun.
2: Yeah.
3: You know, you actually in Disney World, you're doing everything. You know, you see all the parks around and all the stuff. Obviously, you know, 1 year, the first year, I think Tat was still a big part of the team. He closed Universal Studio for all our family, and that was fun.
2: Wow.
3: And, you know, obviously when your family come, Bobby is nice enough to say, hey, don't show up today. Take your family to the park and go enjoy Disney with your kids or whatever. And so that was a good part. But after 5 years, it was like, I'm doing the same thing over and over. So I'm kind of tired of it.
2: Yeah. What do you think of Northport?
3: It's nice. It's a nice facility. I think it's got a lot of potential. I think obviously we're gonna work to try and do similar thing that we did at the Battery down there with the hotels and stuff like that. So it's gonna be good. We're gonna be there for a long time. So I think we're gonna try to make it as best that we can make it done.
2: All right, some quick baseball stuff. What was it like to realize you were not gonna be an Atlanta Brave? You hit free agency and you can kind of go anywhere you want. That's the beauty of it. I play well enough. It's my turn. I get to be a free agent. Was there anything other than the business of not being a Brave? Like, did it bother you at all? Was there like an emotion of not being with the Atlanta Braves?
3: To be honest with you, it was tough because I didn't think it was going to happen like that. You know, because before I become the first free agency, Stan Castleton came to me and said, Andrew, I want to talk with you. And I got invited to the basketball game. He pulled me in the back and said, Andrew, we want to offer you a deal. If not, we might trade you. And I was like, I don't want to leave. I don't want to go nowhere. I mean, I just bought a place in Atlanta. I'm happy here, trying to build a family. So I talked with my dad, and I flew my dad from Curacao to Atlanta, and we went to the Braves Stadium, and we made a deal. We made a deal, and after we shake hands, I called my agent. I say, hey, listen, look over the legal of the paper. I just signed a deal with the Braves. My agent was pissed off.
2: Sure was. Scott Boras, by the way, is one to get pissed off.
3: He was pissed off. He's like, no, don't do that. I was like, yeah, I just really want to do it. I look at all the other people on my same level, how much money they're getting. So I was like, I do the same thing and just move on. And he was like, okay, whatever. So I end up signing that deal and, you know, been for Atlanta for long and having a good years and so forth. And, you know, coming to my last year here, you know, Charles called me after the playoff game. No, he didn't call me. He told me in my face. He said, hey, tomorrow, can you come afternoon to the office? I want to talk with you. And I was like, okay, maybe something like that going to happen again. I don't know. You know what I mean? But I was very disappointed the way you went about it, because we never asked for money. I didn't say how much money I won. He just simply say, hey, we're not going to bring you back. You're going to make too much money. And I said, I don't know how much money I'm going to get. But I didn't say that to him in his face. And I just was like, okay, so I guess I'm done here. So, you know, he was like, you're always going to be a Brace, blah, blah, blah, and this and that. And I was like, all right. So I went home and I told my wife, I say, hey, you know, they just told me we out of here. Yeah. So, you know, after that, everything started going and where are you going to go and all the stuff, blah, blah, blah. But, you know, I was very disappointed because I thought we had a kind of, I know it's a business, and it's a business for everybody, both sides, but I thought we had a kind of family agreement with each other that, you know, you came last time and asked me if, you know, we want to sign you, and, you know, I thought we were going to go that way, but it didn't happen, so we move on, but it was tough. It was a tough decision. I didn't want to go. You know, like I say, I have my family here. I built a family here. I have my home here, so I didn't want to move.
2: All right. Let's do the baseball stuff real quick, and we're going to get a couple of questions. We got some signed baseballs that Andrew was kind enough to sign. We're going to give to you guys. The idea of playing deep or playing shallow as a center fielder, can you explain? And there it is. Parts of a longer conversation with Andrew Jones, and again, congratulations to Andrew, his family, the Braves organization, you as Braves fans who thoroughly had an opportunity to enjoy the career that Andrew had here and finally getting into the Hall of Fame this weekend. Barrett Salee is in the building. We're going to come back. We're going to do the Ford Leadoff Show. We will have everything to lead you up to game time today. Game two with the Baltimore Orioles after a roller coaster. I don't know about you. That one was exhausting last night. There was a lot of stuff that went on in that baseball game. We'll recap that. We'll look ahead to game two. We'll tell you about the pitching matchups. We'll certainly get you ready for the next couple of days. And there'll be a little Hall of Fame talk as well during Diamond Notes and perhaps during Pop Quiz, all coming back right here on 680 The Fan.
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7: Welcome into the 680 The Fan Studios right here in the Battery, Atlanta. Barrett Salee and Chris Domino with you. We're getting you ready for game two. Braves looking to win the series. 7:05 first pitch. Braves and the Orioles. Oriole Park at Camden Yards will be the location. Bryce Elder will be on the mound. Brandon Young will be on the mound for the O's. We have lineups. We'll have pitching matchups. Diamond notes, pop quiz, you name it. We have it here for you. On 680 game day, Barrett Salee and Chris Domino with you. And Chris, I'll be honest, during the season, because we're so busy, because we're here at night, you know, I don't drink that much, right? During the season, especially leaving the studio yesterday, walking into my house, I was like, I don't need a beer. I need something stronger. That was a roller coaster last night.
2: It had a lot of everything. And to end up with a win, and certainly it's gritty and it's, have it, give it away, feel like you gave it away. This is not going to end well. And then it does. And I thought there was a mistake made last night. First base open. You want to pitch to Matt Olson, play with fire, got burned.
7: Now, yeah.
2: I can say that because I saw the result. But I did think with first base open, I thought they might put Matt Olson on. Because at that point, you're just looking to get the bat out of his hand and maybe just create something a little bit easier for your infield to just find an out someplace on a dribbler where you can just shuffle it to home plate. Maybe you get an out. I don't know. I look, thank goodness it's kind of nice to get one of those go your way where the right guy with the bat in his hand after it looked like, remember, there were two at-bats right before Matt Olson that were not good-looking at-bats. I mean, before that home run, they had a – Drake and Ozzie did not have good-looking at-bats at that point. And, you know, we'll have some Drake Baldwin, how did he hit that thing coming up because there is a statistic about that now. But to end up on the right side of it, you know, the Braves didn't walk once last night.
7: Yeah.
2: They struck out 12 times, didn't walk, and they still won a baseball game. And this goes back to that more than five runs thing. This goes back to the out-homer your opponent by two or more home runs. That was 2-0 last night. That's another win in that column. And it does break down to, pretty simply, how do you do versus a team, my home runs versus yours? And the numbers are astounding with what the Braves do from a win-loss percentage. We're I think now to 33-4 might be the number. I haven't looked at it for the last couple of days, but it might be 33-4 when you out-homer your opponent by two or more home runs. So, yeah, they're back to being a home run hitting team in the month of July.
7: Yeah, the Braves are 33-7. That's an .825 winning percentage when hitting at least two home runs after last night's victory. They've won four straight in the process. So, yeah, winning the home run battle matters. It matters a lot. And
2: I think the number's even better than that when you look at hitting at least two but out-homering an opponent by two. I think you take three of those losses away.
7: Yeah, I think it's three as well.
2: Yeah, and it's kind of nice. You throw up seven. Now, it took a while to get to seven. You weren't really sure if you were going to get to seven, but you did. And the Baltimore Orioles now, are they a buyer or a seller? We say this all the time. When you're playing somebody, especially in 2026, it might not be a kill shot, but you're wounding people.
7: Yes.
2: You beat them on a night like last night, and that's a double whammy. That's good for the good guys, but that's a bullet to the Baltimore Orioles and what it is they're thinking about doing.
7: Yeah, and both those homers yesterday were two-out home runs. They have 49 two-out home runs. That's most in the National League and second to Houston in Major League Baseball. So it's been a tale of the long balls. But Eliezer Hernandez, I don't know what more you can say about that guy other than, my goodness, he was nails yesterday. Gets the tying or go-ahead run to third in the eighth, gets a pop-up foul. And then down 3-0, bases loaded, two outs, game-winning run on third base. He comes back from a 3-0 count and gets a ground out to Austin Riley. I thought Austin Riley was going to panic and throw that one away because, I mean, that bounced right to him. If it hadn't bounced right to him, that was the end of the game.
2: Well, it was their guy, Holiday, who had the problem.
7: Yeah.
2: And again, I'll give you a note during Diamond Notes about him. He has not been the player that people, A, thought he was going to be, B, looked like he was going to be, and I'm going to let you know, it's worse than you can imagine. And then if I'm sitting in that building or I'm an Orioles fan and I know my margins are small, we're fighting for our lives here. You can't throw away a baseball. You can't have that moment where all of a sudden, you know, you could say, what did it do to the game? Anytime you have something like that where outs are easily found and you don't get them, 28 outs, 29 outs, 30 outs, it's hard to win a 30-27 out game. Mm-hmm. It's hard. Strike out a bunch, and now all of a sudden you didn't put the ball in play. I joke, but it's not a joke. It's about math sometimes. You cannot have a play like that affect an outcome of a game. And a play like that will affect an outcome of a game. Doesn't mean you can't overcome it and win it, but it will affect the outcome of the game.
7: Yeah, it will. It will. And then Braves hold on late. I was kind of convinced that they were going to find a way to lose that game. We can do nothing normal in this town when it comes to Braves this year. It's wild. Every single game, it seems like there's something that kind of goes a little wackadoo, so to speak. And yesterday was certainly one of those games.
2: Here's the number. 1,000 plus plate appearances. He's sitting 228 with 665 OPS, and he's got 17 errors.
7: Mm-hmm.
2: So I'm looking at a guy that I know I was supposed to build around. This is going back to that 101-win team. That's a guy. And you go, well, he's not really as good as I thought he was. Now, I don't care. I'm down here. What do I care what he's doing up there? But I know that I thought he's got a pedigree. He came out of the gate as a young guy. That group looked like they were able to handle success. They certainly were going to go grab games. Fun, young, exciting team who now, as we said, in the American League, when there's a whole lot of mishigots, like a whole lot of meh going on, they can't even separate themselves from the meh.
7: No, they can't. Now sitting there at 50 and 54 and lost in a lot of what happened, yeah, almost all of what happened yesterday, was that Grant Holmes went five. It wasn't a stellar five, but it was five nonetheless. And we talk about this weekend. You have Bryce today. You had Grant yesterday. You have Ronaldo tomorrow. Three huge starts. And this is Grant's second start since the All-Star break. And to me, it was just kind of the same thing that we saw last time out. It was fine. It wasn't great. It wasn't bad. It was just meh.
2: I think my problem with it is, and somebody keeps track of this, and I was sort of watching the game last night with a pizza and a drink, and I got home a little bit later, so I sort of watched the game. I stayed away from my phone. I wanted to watch it, and the craziness that happened later on. But really not swing and miss stuff. And that's a little problematic when you play better offenses and you play better baseball teams. If you don't have swing and miss stuff against the lesser team, and this is a lesser team, they're middle of the pack offensively, I get a little bit nervous because is that going to play? Is that going to play in a postseason game? And it's hard. You know, we keep saying avoid the home run, avoid the walk. Well, if you're playing a team as a two or three hole slotted guy, and you're playing a good offensive team, and there's a chance you're going to be playing a good offensive team, the lack of swing and miss is problematic.
7: It is. It is. And certainly that almost came back to bite him yesterday. So we'll see what happens with Bryce Elder today, but definitely critical starts for all three of those guys in this weekend series. And yeah, now the Orioles, you know, we had talked, they were going in eight of the last 10. Now they're sitting there at 50 and 54. Detroit lost today. Kansas City hit a home run in the top of the ninth. So you're starting to see, okay, maybe this is the weekend where kind of the rubber meets the road and things start to sort of accelerate in terms of the trade market.
2: I got some Skubal numbers that, you know, his last three starts, he's looked like Tarik Skubal. If you want to go get him, now again, I don't know if he's staying healthy. I know he's good enough to be as good as he's been for his last three starts. It was a split between the first four and the last three. This is what Detroit wanted and needed, arrow up. And Baltimore, again, they got a guy today who was an undrafted free agent who is arguably their best starter. I know that things have been going well for Rodgers recently, but this might be their best starter. Second year in as an undrafted free agent. I think he's like 27 years old on top of that. We'll give you details on Young coming up in a little bit. But this is what you're relying on now. You know, you're rolling out and you're looking around the room going, anybody want to be a hero?
7: Mm-hmm.
2: Anybody like to help this cause? Anybody who's supposed to be a good player around here choose to be a good player tonight?
7: Yeah. Man, Trevor Rodgers was so good last night. My goodness.
2: Let me tell you something. He looks like a trade candidate.
7: Yes, he does. Yes,
2: I mean, he really does look like a trade candidate again.
7: That guy is ridiculous. All right, that's what happened yesterday. Let's get to today's lineup.
8: Time for your starting lineups.
7: All right, for the Orioles, leading off in right field is Dylan Beavers. Batting second, the first baseman, Pete Alonso. Batting third, the shortstop, Gunnar Henderson. Batting fourth and playing left field is Taylor Ward. Batting fifth, the third baseman, Christian Encarnacion Strand. Batting sixth, the center fielder, Leody Tavares. Batting seventh, designated hitter, Tyler O'Neill. Batting eighth at second base is Jackson Holliday. And batting ninth, making his second straight start at catcher, is good friend Chadwick Tromp. And they will be behind Brandon Young. For the Braves, leading off at catcher, Drake Baldwin. Batting second and playing second is Ozzie Albies. Batting third, the first baseman, Matt Olson. Batting fourth in center field is Michael Harris II. Batting fifth in left field is Mauricio Dubon. Batting sixth, the designated hitter, Dominic Smith. Batting seventh at third base is Austin Riley. Batting eighth, the right fielder, Mike Yastrzemski. And batting ninth, playing shortstop, is Jim Jarvis, and they'll be behind Bryce Elder. So Jimmy Jarvis back in the lineup. He did. He was the one that made that hit that ball to Jackson Holliday where he threw it into left field for no reason whatsoever. Ended up scoring in that 10th inning as well. So nice to see him back. And then Dominic Smith, after that big home run a couple days ago, we talked about this on the podcast yesterday. Is Dom back? Is that going to be the one that kind of spurs the Dominic Smith that we saw for the first month and change back to what he was? Because for about a month and a half for Dom, it was pretty brutal.
2: Yeah, the numbers haven't been good. And, you know, he was a DH a little bit less. Power off the bench is certainly something that you want. Mm-hmm. As Walt Weiss says, the guy will give you good at bat. But was there a little bit of an exposure? Was it just a little bit of a downtime, wrong place, wrong time to actually, again, if you look at the numbers for more than a month, I would like, again, I like the flexibility. I like the ability to pinch hit. Go look at a Braves box score at mm-hmm. night. There's a pinch hit. There's a pinch runner. There's things going on. Who's the DH? Who's getting pulled? We're going to do a couple of crazy things. At the end of the day, I would like Dominic Smith to be a presence somewhere fifth, sixth in my lineup, seventh maybe in my lineup where, oh, wait, I have a shot to go deep here, or at least there's the thought of, and I have to pitch to him carefully. And if he picks up a couple of walks and he does a couple of things with a pinch running possibility late in the game, those are the things where your athleticism can play to your favor, even if your DH is not necessarily swinging the bat the way that he was early.
7: It was cool to see Jorge Mateo get a little bit of a standing ovation, too. I didn't realize how loved he was there. They gave him a pretty lengthy standing ovation. They did the video like the Braves do when Charlie Morton comes back or whoever. So that was cool. But Jim Jarvis back in the lineup today. We touched on Brandon Young, 27 years old, 6'6", 230 out of the University of Louisiana. It's not Lafayette anymore. You don't want to make those raging Cajuns mad. But he went to Louisiana. He was undrafted, 8-2, a 3.25 ERA, 32 walks and 74 strikeouts. Last time out, 7 innings, 5 hits, 1 earned run, 1 walk and 7 strikeouts. 4-seamer, splitter, yeah, slider, sinker, curveball. He gets a lot of swing and miss.
2: I just want to throw this out and we'll finish up with last night. 2-for-11 where the Baltimore Orioles were thrown us in scoring position. They had the benefit of an error and they walked 7 times mm-hmm. and they didn't win that baseball game. 2-for-11. Go look at what 2-for-11 will do for you. But 7 walks and the benefit of an error. That is a lot of chances that you were given last night for a team that, as we said, is on the brink. We'll give you some wild card standings coming up in a little bit.
7: Yeah. And then Bryce Elder, of course, big for him. 6-6, 4.06 ERA, 33 walks, 90 strikeouts. Pretty solid last time out. Got the win over the Padres, went out for the 7th and gave up a home run. But pretty much through 6 innings before that 7th inning home run looked really solid. We'll take a break. When we come back, we'll get our keys to the game. Thanks to our friends at Racetrack, your commercial break just got shorter. Stop into your local Racetrack today. Racetrack, whatever gets you going. 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
7: 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Of course, stay tuned for that. You'll hear from Braves manager Walt Weiss. We'll also have an update on what's going on in Gwinnett as they play a doubleheader. 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
7: All right, Austin Riley had a hit yesterday, or had an RBI. He had two hits yesterday. The RBI came off his bat at 110 miles per hour. 17 of his last balls in play have come over 100 miles an hour in exit velocity. Now, exit velocity, you can care about it, you cannot care about it, you can kind of be in between or whatever, but the fact that Austin Riley is hitting the ball hard is certainly a sign that he's getting better and maybe out of that season-long funk. So Austin Riley, keep hitting that ball hard. It's sometimes and hopefully a lot it will find a hole, and they've been finding holes lately. He's been good since the All-Star break, so let's do more of that. Let's keep that exit velo up.
2: Keeping the ball in the ballpark. Finding your way to hit it out of the ballpark. Drake Ball went on a pitch we'll talk about during Diamond Oats that was just, once again, below the strike zone. I'll give you a hint. That's four of those for him, and he's really good at that relative to what's going on in and around baseball. They don't have to all be middles. Certain guys will go get it. He had another one of those last night. But you out-homered them 2-0 last night. I don't like the idea that you didn't walk. The strikeouts, they had 8 strikeouts in the top 3 batters and still won a baseball game by scoring 7 runs. It took an extra inning, and it took a big swing from Matt Olson. Matt Olson had 2 Ks as well. But with one swing, he changed the direction of that ball game. Now, it was a fight. You had to hold on at the end. That's not necessarily the way that you want to do it. But it's a grind. You know, every once in a while, you're just not entitled to have one come easily to you. The fact you end up on the right side of it with everything else that happened in that game. Yastrzemski, pinch hitter. Hicklin goes to right. Joey Bart, 2 hits. Mateo, then Dominic Smith, pinch hitter. Jarvis goes to shortstop. There are a lot of things all over this box score. And there are a lot of nights where that's actually happening. There's a lot of moving parts. To end up on the right side of it when it could have been a costly loss as opposed to an eventful win, there was a really fine line last night. You ended up on the right side of it.
7: Matt Olson was the biggest reason why. And he has 27 home runs on the season. 7 of them have come in the 9th inning or later. The franchise record for a single season of 9th inning home runs or later is 8. And that was done by a guy who's having a very big weekend as well, Andrew Jones, in 2005. So Matt Olson really close to tying Andrew Jones already with home runs in the ninth inning or later. And of course, if you were listening earlier in Hardball, Chris, you played your conversation with Andrew Jones. I believe that's the first time that's ever aired on radio, correct?
2: It is. Yeah, it is.
7: So good.
2: Yeah, I really enjoy this version of him. Much, much more loose, much more comfortable. Knowing that he was going to go to the Hall of Fame probably just makes it a little bit easier to tell stories. I'm looking forward to it. And again, congratulations to him, his family, the Braves organization. Mm-hmm. Think about it. There are now seven guys associated with that group of guys in the 90s into the early 2000s. Bobby Cox, John Scherholz, and now five players from the Hall of Fame.
7: Yep. It's going to be a big day. And Maddox, Lavin, Smoltz, and Chipper will all be up there tomorrow, right?
2: That is correct.
7: Those four will be up there tomorrow. I didn't appreciate MLB Network showing a game from the 2005 NLDS between the Braves and the Astros. You walked out, you're like, why is this game on? It's 12-3 Houston. Well, that's the game that all three of the Hall of Famers were in. Did not appreciate that.
2: That is interesting. Carlos gets in the old-fashioned way. The other two guys get in through committee. And now we'll have an opportunity again to watch Andrew and celebrate another Brave going into the Hall of Fame. We ready for pop quiz?
7: Yes. What is that pop quiz question?
3: Pop quiz, hot shot.
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2: I'm going to give you a choice. It's Hall of Fame driven. I have the guys who got 96% and up. 96% of the vote and up.
7: Okay.
2: That's sort of low-hanging fruit. Do you want that, or do you want the guys right below that, 90 to 95%?

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10: Welcome back. Wrapping things up here on the 680 Game Day program. Board leadoff show coming your way 5:50, and then first pitch in Baltimore 7:05 as the Braves look to win game two, take the series from the Baltimore Orioles. Before we get to Diamond Notes, Chris, let's reset that pop quiz question.
11: Yeah, it's Hall of Fame weekend, so let's do this. 90 to 95%. I have a list. There's a lot of players on it, so you got shots. Which players in baseball's history received between 90 and 95% of the votes to get themselves into baseball's Hall of Fame? That means the players above them. Mariano Rivera, still the only 100% guy. Derek Jeter, who never won an MVP, number two at 99.75%. And on and on. We're going to take that next group below, 90 to 95%. Who are those players?
10: All right, we will do that next. But first, let's get some Diamond Notes.
9: It's time for Domino's Diamond Notes.
11: All right, Tarik Skubal, first three starts, 6 home runs and 68 batters. His last 4 starts, 2 home runs and 87 batters. And believe me, a 1.57 ERA compared to a 4.96. It is everything the Tigers were hoping for to get themselves back in it or to make sure that everybody knows that this guy is ready to be moved if they're going to be moved, and it's going to cost you. By the way, somebody, thank you very much. Fred McGriff as well. I did not give Fred McGriff his due in terms of the players that are up in the Hall of Fame that had their moments here with the Braves in the 90s and up. Three teams, by the way, have never had an MVP. The New York Mets, the oldest, founded in 1962. The Arizona Diamondbacks and Tampa Bay Rays have never had an MVP.
10: Really?
11: Yep. Let's do things a little bit quickly. Today in 1966, 60 years ago, Casey Stengel and Ted Williams, they get inducted to baseball's Hall of Fame. I might coming up in the next show. Is that the Ford leadoff show officially?
10: Yes.
11: Okay.
10: I said Hyundai in the Ford leadoff. Yeah, it's a show.
11: Yeah.
10: It's a Brave show.
11: I might play a couple of seconds of Ted Williams, who said something in his speech that absolutely should be noted 60 years ago today. We'll see if we can do that. Drake Baldwin, by the way, 4th home run on a pitch below the strike zone to tie him with Ohtani. Aranda and Junior Caminero for second most in baseball. Hunter Goodman leads baseball with 5 home runs on balls below the strike zone. But Drake is in some company.
10: Yes, he is.
11: I don't want to call him a bad ball hitter, but he has the capability to hit a bad ball.

0: And he really pulled his hands in and took care of that one. In case you're wondering, you know Chandler Simpson, the guy who plays in Tampa? He's got a 355 slug. You go, oh, that's not really good, but that's not what he does. Do you know he's got a higher slug? Because Vladimir Guerrero Jr. has a 354. That's his slug.
1: Really?
0: Yep.
1: Wow.
0: Cam Schlittler is the hottest property. He is the Paul Skeens of today. Since pitchers were first tracked in 1988, Schlittler is the only major league pitcher to have a start on the road with 7 1/3, 3 or fewer hits, 0 runs, 0 walks, 12 strikeouts, under 100 pitches. Nobody else has done that on the road since 1988. His road ERA is 1.55. That's phenomenal.
1: Yeah, that's pretty ridiculous.
0: Full list of pitchers, major league history, age 25 or younger, to have multiple starts in a season with 0 runs, 0 walks, 12 or more strikeouts. Cam Schlittler and Jose Fernandez in 2016.
1: Oh, man.
0: 36 big league starts. He's given up 54 total runs. That's really insane. He's this year's Paul Skeens. That's exactly what he is right now. All right, Nalek Manoa, remember him in Toronto?
1: Mm-hmm.
0: That guy, do you know what he is in the minor leagues right now?
1: What?
0: And as somebody pointed out, this guy was mic'd up on the mound during an all-star game. Mm-hmm. That's how hot a commodity he was. He's 1-6 with a 15 ERA in the minors.
1: Really?
0: 31 innings pitched, 25 strikeouts, a 2.81 whip. With a 15 ERA.
1: He struck out the side of the All-Star game like yesterday.
0: He was mic'd up in an All-Star game, again, as a hot commodity. The Marlins, by the way, have made it official. They've lost 10 in a row. And Roki Sasaki just won't stop striking people out. 9 more strikeouts, 7 innings, 3 hits, 1 earned run, and 2 walks. All of a sudden, this guy, he's got a heater that's jumping out of his fingers. So in case you're wondering about the Dodgers, they're going to be just fine. Otani not pitching. This guy all of a sudden pitches like Otani and then some. All right, let's play the game. We are looking for the Hall of Famers who got in with votes in the 90 to 95% range to have their moment in Cooperstown.
1: It's a very specific range, but we'll start with, and I know Babe Ruth is around that mark, so Babe Ruth.
0: 95.13. Remember that first elected class? It was a small group, but a couple of people did not vote for Babe Ruth because he was still playing at the time.
1: That's right. That's right. Let's go with Jeff Kent.
0: No.
1: He's the other group. Let's go with Hank Aaron.
0: Hank Aaron's Hank actually, he grabbed, and again, people didn't vote for him. 9 people didn't vote for Hank Aaron, but it still put him at 97.83%. But 9 idiots did not vote for Hank Aaron his first time.
1: I remember there were multiple idiots. I didn't know how many. How about, let's go with Cal Ripken Jr.
0: Cal Ripken had a higher voting.
1: Oh, no, no.
0: 98.53, but there were still 8 people that did not vote for Cal Ripken.
1: All right, let's go with Tom Glavin.
0: Was in the... Yeah, I think Tom is in this group.
1: Holloway. Come on now.
0: Tom Glavin, 91.94%.
1: Let's go with John Smoltz.
2: No.
1: Okay, I know Maddox isn't in there. I just said I know Maddox is not in there.
0: 97%. Chipper was 97%, in case you're wondering.
1: Let's go with Pedro Martinez.
2: No.
0: Yeah, it's not in alphabetical order to defend David, but 49 people did not vote for Pedro. He got 91% of the vote.
1: Let's go with Johnny Bench.
0: Johnny Bench is an all-time.
2: No.
0: Johnny Bench is in the other group. 96.42%. Yes.
1: Good for him. He should be. That's a good. How about Vladimir Guerrero?
0: 92.89%.
1: For some reason, I feel like Jim Thome was near this group.
2: No.
1: Mm-mm. Mm. Where was
0: below.
1: Jim Thome?
0: He was below.
1: Was he really?
0: Yeah.
1: Oh, man. I know Mantle was like in the 80s somewhere. How about Reggie Jackson?
0: Reggie is at 93.62%.
1: Let's go with Sandy Koufax.
2: No.
1: Really?
0: No.
1: Oh, man. This is harder than I thought it'd be.
0: Yeah, look, it's...
1: How about Ted Williams?
0: Ted Williams, yes.
1: All right.
0: Again, I can tell you that 20 idiots did not vote for Ted Williams' the first time he was on the ballot. He does get in, obviously, with 93.38%, but 20 people did not vote for Ted Williams.
1: For some reason...
0: I don't know, what fighting in 2 wars wasn't enough
1: for
0: you?
1: Yeah, I was going to say.
0: You know, his numbers...
1: Being a hero, whatever.
0: You know, the guy didn't have this, and he didn't have that.
1: Why didn't he have those numbers? Oh, he was just fighting for our freedom. Doesn't deserve to be in now. I seem to remember Ricky not being happy with people not voting for Ricky.
0: Ricky Henderson, 94.81%.
1: Oh, he just barely got in. Okay. Now we're rolling here. How about Wade Boggs?
0: 91.86%.
1: How about
0: Again, it's just random.
1: I think Dave Parker was in that group, wasn't he?
2: No.
0: Dave waited. Dave was a committee guy.
1: Oh, that's right. He was a committee guy. That's right. Barry. No, not. Yeah, Barry Larkin?
2: No.
0: Hello.
1: How about Willie Mays?
0: Willie Mays is yes, because 13 people decided Willie Mays wasn't worth a vote. His first time eligible. Again, it's real simple. Thank you. You'll never vote again.
1: I feel like there was some personal angst with Roberto Alomar, but I think he's in that group.
2: Mm-mm. No.
0: Oh, yeah. You know what? 90%. He got in at 90%.
1: How about Carl Yastrzemski?
0: 94.63%.
1: Did Randy not get enough love?
2: No.
0: Randy Johnson is in the 97%.
1: Oh, man. How about Steve Carlton?
0: Steve Carlton was 95.82%, the one right below the 96% that we started with.
1: Okay, no, it's not Jeter. No, it's not Griffey. How about George Brett?
2: No.
0: George Brett was 98.19%. So let me give you the guys who, let's just do this quickly. Let's take a timeout. Mariano Rivera, Derek Jeter, Ichiro, by the way, 99.75%. Mm-hmm. There was one person that didn't vote for him, one person that didn't vote for Jeter, three people that didn't vote for King Griffey Jr., five who didn't vote for Seaver, six, didn't vote for Nolan Ryan, Ty Cobb, because it was that first class, there were four people that didn't vote for him. George Brett, there were nine people that didn't vote for him. These are all 96.
1: And right.
0: Hank Aaron, as we told you, nine people didn't vote for Hank. 13 people didn't vote for Tony Gwynn. 15 didn't vote for Randy Johnson. 16 didn't vote for Greg Maddux.
1: That's insane.
0: 12 didn't vote for Chipper. 16 didn't vote for Mike Schmidt. And 16 did not vote for Johnny Bench, their first time in. So those are the ones who were eliminated. They still came in at 96% plus. Let's play Who's That Hall of Famer.
1: All right, let's play Who's That Hall of Famer.
0: All right. The next guy is, it was a recent class, 2024, 95%.
1: 95%, he was 2024. That would be, that wasn't Joe, yeah, Joe no, Mauer was that got, year.
2: No.
0: Adrian Beltre. This guy was voted in 1962. 10 people decided this guy, and it was only 160 voters back then because it was 1962. 10 out of 160, which puts him at 93%. This guy also fought in World War II. He was on a boat. He came up as a teenage pitcher. He was the guy that everybody measured their fastball against. He was like the first guy in the modernish 1940s and up.
1: Bob Feller?
0: Bob Feller. Hey. 10 didn't vote for Bob Feller.
1: Well, those people need to have their votes removed.
0: 23 people did not vote for this guy. You know, 3,800 hits must not have been enough for him.
1: 3,800 hits?
0: You know, 36 and change.
1: What era?
0: He played in the 50s and 60s. He got in 1969.
1: Got in 1969.
0: He's the guy that's always lost in transition.
1: Stan Musial?
0: Not enough people talk about.
1: That's crazy that he didn't get enough.
0: Roberto Clemente was at 92.69%. This guy pitched. He got a couple of World Series titles. He came back, by the way. Here's the crazy story about him. He got elected to the Hall of Fame and tried to come back after that.
1: Oh, who was that? We talk about him a lot. Oh, God.
0: Three Cy Young Awards. Three Cy Young Awards. American Leaguer.
1: Oh, God, who is it? I know it's on the tip of my tongue. Who is it?
0: Jim Palmer.
1: Jim Palmer!
0: Teammate of Jim Palmer. He was the glove that everybody was measured against all time. He's the guy that everybody says, okay, he's the greatest to ever play his position.
1: The greatest to ever play his position.
0: Defensively.
1: Ozzy?
0: No. This guy's actually looked at as better. More. Brooks
1: really?
0: Robinson.
1: Oh, Brooks Robinson.
0: And then Ozzy Smith. By
1: oh,
0: the way.
1: Ozzy's in there. Okay.
0: He's in there. 91.74%.
1: All right.
0: Rod Carew, by the way.
1: Oh, Rod Carew.
0: Yeah, 42 people decided not to vote for Rod Carew and all the Silver Sluggers. And
1: why? I'd love to know the rationale for some of those people.
0: Home runs. He's just middling. He was a first baseman that didn't hit home runs.
1: Just that's ridiculous.
0: He got 90%. He got in. It was all taken care of, but it was kind
1: of holier than thou, some of those voters. I mean, come on. Just recognize greatness when greatness is there. All right. For all of us here at 680 The Fan, including David Holloway, he's Chris Domino. I'm Barrett Salee. Ford Leadoff Show coming your way next.
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1: Welcome inside the Truist Studios here in the Battery, Atlanta. Barrett Salee and Chris Domino with you. We're getting you ready for game two between the Braves and the Orioles. 7:05 first pitch from Oriole Park at Camden Yards. Braves look to win the series as they survived one of the wildest games. We'll talk a little bit about that. We'll have lineups. We'll have a conversation with Walt Weiss. We have a lot to get to over the course of the next 56 minutes or so. And I joked locally, Chris, on the show here in Atlanta, but might as well say it for the rest of the Braves Radio Network. I needed a drink after the game last night. I don't drink a lot. I needed something more than a beer after that game because, man, that was exhausting. It was just exhausting last night.
0: Yeah, I stayed away. I was out for a little bit last night. I stayed away from what was going on score-wise. Came home, had a pizza, and actually just found myself saying, okay, let's see what happened here. Whoa, what's going on? And it was a lot. I mean, I will tell you, I texted Walt Weiss today. I said, you know, it ain't easy. It ain't easy. And last night was a roller coaster. There was a lot of stuff going on in this baseball game last night. There were a lot of moving parts, no doubt about it. You don't walk once and you won a baseball game. You know, it's interesting. You struck out 12 times, didn't walk. and you banged out 11 hits. You know, the good news is your 3-for-8 was better than their 2-for-11 with runners in scoring position. And you got a little bit of help because, let's be honest, when a guy makes a play defensively that he's supposed to make and he turns it into, let me just throw that one away, take everything you can at that point. You know, you're in a battle. You're fighting for your game life at that point. You'll take anything that you can get. And thank you very much, Mr. Holiday, because that was not a good play.
1: No, it was not. But ultimately, Matt Olson with the game. Well, yeah, I guess it was in the game winner, and all is said and done, with that three run home run in the top of the 10th. And it was a game that was full of ups and downs. And with three runs in the bottom of the 10th, I was kind of convinced that something was going to happen against Dylan Lee.
0: I don't know how many clunkers Dylan Lee has had. And let's just say, relatively speaking, if you live in Dylan Lee's world, thank you very much. Guy should have been an all-star. He's been a savior. He's been a godsend this year out of that bullpen. But it didn't necessarily go his way last night. You're talking about Hernandez actually getting a win, right, in this game?
1: Eliezer Hernandez got the win.
0: Yeah, and what was his reward?
1: He got DFA'd.
0: Yeah, so we'll get into a little bit of that. There are moving parts. No Ronald Acuna in the lineup, in case you were wondering. Let's just get that mystery solved. I do not know if he'll be here tomorrow or not. Do not know what day next week he might. There's a doubleheader going on.
1: Yes.
0: I'm assuming weather has permitted.
1: Yes, game one is in the books. Ronald went 1-for-3. Hassan Kim also had an RBI as well. So, and then Sean Murphy was the designated, or I believe he just caught. I believe he was just the catcher in game one.
0: All right. So we'll give you details on that coming up for the rest of the weekend. But no Ronald Acuna. He is still playing with Gwinnett Stripers. Braves do win. Matt Olson, open base, man on first. And I know Michael Harris, who's hitting 300, is coming up next. I don't think I would have pitched to Matt Olson.
1: No.
0: And I thought it because, again, I was watching this game late last night. After it was actually done, I'd stayed away from the phone. I didn't do anything. I was like, oh, well, that's kind of interesting. And Matt Olson made him pay. And every once in a while, a guy who does something late, as often as Matt Olson does, as many home runs as he has late, I know you have a number on that, you paid the price. You created a sort of a hot potato type game by not playing good defense. And then you created an opportunity for a guy who really likes that opportunity.
1: Yes. And Matt Olson, with that home run yesterday, 7 of his 27 home runs have come in the 9th inning or later. That leads the majors by far. And it's one shy of the Braves franchise record. And that is held by somebody who's having a pretty big weekend himself. And that is Hall of Famer Andrew Jones. He'll be inducted tomorrow. He had 8 home runs, 9th inning or later in 2005. So that's a little bit a part of his Hall of Fame resume. Not saying Matt Olson's going there, but Matt Olson is one home run shy of tying Andrew Jones for, you know, we talk about close and late. 9th inning or later, ain't no close and ain't no later than that.
0: Yeah, congratulations, by the way. With the 3 that are going in, 58 other former Hall of Famers will be on the dais as those guys give their speeches tomorrow. Congratulations to Joe Buck as well. He is the Ford Frick Award winner this year. He joins his father as the only father-son duo to be given that award up in Cooperstown.
1: Yeah, it's a beautiful weekend up in Cooperstown, too. Seeing some of the pictures from the parade today, it just looks absolutely immaculate. And for those who have never been to Cooperstown, you have to go at least once. It is amazing.
0: I saw Fred McGriff short. I apologize, because it's the 5 guys who are going to watch Andrew Jones get in. As Fred McGriff finally got his just due, Andrew Jones gets his just due. And now you have a total of 5 players watching Andrew Jones giving a speech, and John Schaerholtz and Bobby Cox part of that as well.
1: Yep. It'll be a fun time in Cooperstown, and you'll see the induction ceremony. I believe it's at 11 o'clock tomorrow morning is when they're doing that induction ceremony. So busy weekend up there in New York, and hopefully the Braves will be busy on the base pass today as they take on the Orioles. Before you hear from Braves manager Walt Weiss, let's pause 10 seconds for station identification on the Atlanta Braves Radio Network.
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1: Not many fingernails or toenails left to bite after yesterday. Hopefully today's a little bit smoother. Ben Ingram sat down with Braves manager Walt Weiss earlier today. Here's that conversation. It's the Walt Weiss Report.
3: Before the Braves take the field, we chat with Braves manager Walt Weiss for the latest on today's game. 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
14: It is time now for the Walt Weiss Report here on the Braves Radio Network. Braves still here in Baltimore taking on the Orioles, game 2 in this series. And I just keep going back to your defense last night, Walt. I mean, that was truly something special. And looking back on it all, that might have been your most impressive defensive performance of the season.
15: Yeah, I agree. I mean, that's what changed the game, I think, between Michael Harris, his playing center, Dubon, you know, Mateo and Olsen on the ball in the hole. Ozzie made a great play on a bullet up the middle to his backhand. So, yeah, that was in a tight game like that. I think that might have been what swung it our way.
14: Yeah, I think so, too. And it's a day and age where, rightfully so, we talk all about exit velocity and we talk about launch angle and all this other stuff. But, man, the accumulation of great defense sometimes can be what gets you to the postseason some years, I'd say.
15: For sure. I mean, it's all part of run prevention. And, you know, especially when you're making plays like Dubon did in a critical part of the game where that game could have, it was hanging in the balance, could have went the other way. And he made just a phenomenal play, launched his body forward to catch that ball. But, yeah, defense is a big part of a winning formula, that's for sure.
14: Yeah, it was awesome to watch last night. Another thing that was great, Eliezer Hernandez, 3 innings last night. Do you feel like your bullpen's in really good shape tonight after what he did last night?
15: I'd say we're in decent shape. We've been riding them pretty hard here for a while. And but I tell you what Hernandez did last night went a long, long way toward putting us in better position today. We didn't have a lot of margin for error last night. I mean, we used all our pitchers that were actually available. And I was sweating a little bit with Dylan Lee when that game got to one run because I'm not sure what we would have done if they tied that up. But never happened, and we got the W, and Eliezer Hernandez was one of the heroes last night.
14: Yeah, getting that W, that's what matters. Turning the page to tonight, looking at the pitching matchup, let me ask you about Brandon Young. We've never seen him before. This is a guy who was a rookie last year, went 1-7 last season, but this season he's been terrific. I know you haven't seen him in person, but what have you noticed just studying him and what you might face tonight?
15: Yeah, he's a good arm. Big, tall guy. You know, he's got some angle to his pitches. You got two seam, four seam for the righties, a lot of four seam to lefties. You got the slider to righties, curveball to lefties. He's tough, man. He's having a really good year. We got seven lefties in there tonight, even though his splits are fairly even, but hopefully we can get to him.
14: And then for you, Bryce Elder, looking for back-to-back good outings. That last one had to be as encouraging of a start, I'm guessing, as you've seen out of Bryce in a while.
15: For sure, and some good things from Bryce the last time. The ball was just finishing a lot better in that last outing. And so hopefully that's a good sign of things to come here from Bryce.
14: One last question for you. Something that Darren and I are in the habit of looking at every single night is, especially this time of year, scoreboard standings. As a manager, how often, if ever, do you pay attention to standings day to day?
15: Not too much with standings. I look at them from time to time. I have a pretty good idea where we're at. I don't get caught up in looking at standings every day. I tend to look at it more when we're winning than when we're losing. I'll put it that way.
14: Yeah, we all like looking at it after a win, that's for sure. Walt, as always, thank you so much for the time, and best of luck tonight here with the Orioles. We'll catch up with you after the game.
15: All right, thank you, Ben.
14: You got it, Walt. This has been the Walt Weiss Report on the Atlanta Braves Radio Network.
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5: 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Ben Ingram and Darren O'Day will be on the call from Oriole Park at Camden Yards. When they get going, you'll get these lineups. For the Orioles, leading off in right field is Dylan Beavers. Batting second at first base is Pete Alonso. Batting third, the shortstop, Gunnar Henderson. Batting fourth in left field is Taylor Ward. Batting fifth, the third baseman, Christian Encarnacion Strand. Batting sixth, the center fielder, Leody Tavares. Batting seventh, the designated hitter, Tyler O'Neill. Batting eighth at second base is Jackson Holliday. And batting ninth, doing the catching, is our good friend, Chadwick Trump. And they'll be behind Brandon Young. We'll talk about him a little bit later in the show. For the Braves, leading off and doing the catching is Drake Baldwin. Batting second and playing second is Ozzie Albies. Batting third, the first baseman, Matt Olson. Batting fourth in center field is Michael Harris II. Batting fifth in left field is Mauricio Dubon. Batting sixth, the designated hitter, Dominic Smith. Batting seventh at third base is Austin Riley. Batting eighth in right field is Mike Yastrzemski. And batting ninth back at shortstop, Jim Jarvis. And they'll be behind Bryce Elder. So Dominic Smith back in the lineup. He had the three-run home run a couple of days ago in that day game on Wednesday. And, you know, I think for Dominic Smith, he came out hot. He was a fan favorite. He had the walk-off grand slam, all of that stuff. And then very quietly, it just all went away. I mean, it just all went away.
6: Yeah, well, look, the numbers... There's a market correction, and you thank everybody for the first couple of months because it was a little bit here and a little bit there, and there was a guy like Michael Harris, and he was good, and Ozzie was good, and then all of a sudden you go, okay, what's going on around here? Oh, we're going to rely on a 26-man roster. We're going to move guys, pitchers in and out. Mm-hmm. You're going to come up. You're not going to be able to pitch for a few days. You're going to get sent down. That's the way that 2026 is going. So I thought the three-run homer the other day, I'm not a big believer in next-day momentum. I do believe that feeling better about yourself in life, in this game, certainly. But you're 1-0-for-4 away from, you know, booting away what you just did the day before that. Right. I get that. You know, good players, great players are great players because they usually can wipe it out. Then there's a good day coming sooner instead of later. If Dominic Smith, if body language after that home run told you anything, if he was pressing, pull it back a little bit. Enjoy it again a little bit more. You're going to get pitches to hit. Mm-hmm. This lineup, when it's good, and the home runs have been here in the month of July, you're going to find yours because you become a dangerous lineup. You know, you're a little bit more dangerous in a bunch of different spots. Somebody wants to get around that guy to get to you, and then you have your chance to be, I don't want to call it a hero, but to be a guy who impacts a baseball game. I hope that's a little bit more what we see from Dominic Smith for the next couple of weeks.
5: Yeah, and he looked just absolutely relieved when he hit that three-run home run the other day. Jim Jarvis back in the lineup as well. Of course, he had the fielder's choice in the 10th where Jackson Holliday decided to throw it into left field. Jim has become one of the guys. You know, being around the team when they were back after the All-Star break, Jim Jarvis, it doesn't feel like he's an outsider now. Like when he first got here, he was kind of like starry-eyed, whatever. The way he acts, the way he carries himself, the way he plays, it doesn't feel like he's a rookie anymore. It just feels like he's meant to be here. Yeah. And I think that's gone a long way towards him being more comfortable in this lineup.
6: He knows his place. He knows what his role is. Again, at 25 years old, he's not 20, 21. He's played the game at a high level in college. He did his time in the minor leagues, no doubt about it. he was good enough to be the next man up. And how we got here is really just crazy, because the whole Ha-Seong Kim missing the beginning of the year. What are we going to do? We're going to piecemeal shortstop. And then we go, no, we'd really like a regular shortstop, because Mauricio Dubon, who, by the way, he had the moment with Chris Sale the other day. It was not a great defensive Mm-mm. play, but he had an incredible play last night that was talked about by Ben and Walt, and rightfully so. So at the end of the day, you're looking for a shortstop. And Jim Jarvis was next man up. And if you want to hold on to the job, nobody's asking you to hit third. Nobody's hitting you sixth. Nobody's asking for you to hit home runs. They just want you to make the plays you're supposed to make, turn the double plays you're supposed to turn, create outs, make it a little bit easier for your pitchers. And then whatever it is you do by getting on base, your ability to score a run, to score from second, to go from first to third. Haven't seen the stolen bases yet, but, you know, enjoy what has been offered to you and do not let it get the best of you. Ride this. And I think he feels comfortable. We had him on the radio station here on the flagship 680 The Fan in Atlanta, and he's not cocky by any stretch. He talked about what he wasn't as a prospect every bit as easily as how much he's enjoying this. Mm-hmm. So I sense that he's got a sense of self mm-hmm. that will go a long way. I don't think he's been told he's been fabulous his whole career.
7: No.
6: When you're in Detroit, and you're basically looking up at McGonagall and you go, well, I don't want to believe that anybody's better than me, because that's the attitude you have to have. But you do understand that now it's a full-blown man competition. He won the competition down at AAA to be the shortstop for that team, which gives them an opportunity to be the shortstop here.
7: He's doing a good job so far. And for the Orioles, again, it's sort of the same thing. You know, they have struggled in key situations, but you look up and down this lineup, Tyler O'Neill is supposed to be better than .214. Jackson Holliday, his career has not turned out the way we thought.
6: I gave numbers a little bit earlier, and to not have the play made was a terrible play. He's got a bunch of errors. 225, 600 and change. He's not the player he was supposed to be. And he has 1,000 plate appearances. You know, that's the other part. Okay, you're still growing, and he could still be a really good player. He's talented, but it has not played out anything beyond that first year of big-time pop when they had that young group mm-hmm. that I would have bet, and I don't bet anything in baseball, I would have bet that if you want to grab a franchise and grab it on the come, that organization looked like it was going to be it, because their ownership looked like it was going to spend money in free agency, too, and it's gone away pretty quickly. They're fighting for their playoff life right now.
7: Yeah, they spent some money in bad spots in the rotation. And look, they got Pete Alonso. Pete Alonso's doing exactly what he's supposed to do. But things have not worked out for the Baltimore Orioles. Hopefully we knock them down another peg today. And, you know, we talk about this weekend. 50 and 54 are the Orioles. They've got pieces that I think would be very attractive. Taylor Ward being one of them. We saw the Marlins. They've lost 10 straight. The Tigers lost today. The Royals had a home run in the top of the ninth. So the Tigers lost today. So there are a lot of things sort of happening around Major League Baseball, and the Braves have a chance to control something really big today if they can get the Orioles out of this. They did that to the Padres. The Padres are suffering a little bit, although they did beat the Marlins yesterday. Everybody beat the Marlins, though. But this is where the rubber kind of meets the road. After this weekend, I think we're going to have a really good glimpse as to who's where and why and what they can do to either improve now or improve later by selling some key pieces.
6: Well, there are a lot of teams that are looking around going, I need my team to win. What's going on over there?
7: Mm-hmm.
6: What's going on over there? And the Braves, by the way, have built the lead back up to 5.5 games against the Philadelphia Phillies, and the Marlins have lost 10 in a row to make it official that their dive was just 52-42 to basically be a 500 team. And we'll find out. Maybe they're in the sell department now.
7: Yeah. You mentioned about rooting for teams. Before I came here, I was watching the Tigers-Royals game, and probably got a little too excited in the top of the ninth when the Royals took the lead for a game and with two teams that I never thought I'd have any care about whatsoever, yet here we are.
6: Yeah, Tarik Skubal threw another good one, too. Mm-hmm. His last four starts have been absolutely really important for Detroit as they tried to get themselves back in it, but really important in terms of his sell price.
7: We mentioned this yesterday, and the more I think about it, the more it makes sense. If you're the Rays, you just have to go. This is it. You have to go full in to get Skubal.
6: Well, I said it. I don't know who said it first, and I want to give that person credit, because that to me is the thing. Never win in a World Series. And if I'm Tampa and I know that I've scouted well and I know that you're going to want some of my prospects because we're pretty good at finding young talent, I think it's the best fit that will not make sense to some people until you explain that Tampa on a rental should absolutely be in on Tarik Skubal.
7: Yes.
6: Their home record is phenomenal. Their road record isn't. You want to put Tarik Skubal in a road playoff game? you couldn't ask for anything better. And whatever it is, it's prospect price. You know why I'm Tampa and I do it? I think I'm good at finding my next prospect.
7: Yeah.
6: I think I'm good at finding my next two prospects. So let's go in. Let's shove chips in. You're not going to sign Tarik Skubal.
7: No. Not even going to try.
6: Let me just say something, though. Although new ownership, I don't know if Skubal wants to be there. I have no idea who wants to play in Tampa or not. Life might not be bad. You go find a nice house on the water for the money that he's going to get paid. But if he's going to go someplace, I think we make a lot of sense because I think our farm system is at a place we should be pushing chips in.
7: Yes.
6: I love the idea of him being here, this version of him especially. He could probably envision winning a World Series here, maybe envision winning a World Series in Tampa where he goes, okay, I'm bringing all my psyche and my talent with me to go try to make this happen before I go get my payday this free agent cycle. But if you're asking me, take the Braves out of it, Tampa to me is the greatest. That's the best note that I saw that somebody made to go, that is absolutely correct.
7: Yes. It
6: is. That is absolutely correct that it should be. Oh, let's take away the obvious Yankees. Let's take away the Braves even. Let's take away the obvious. Go to Tampa.
7: Yeah.
6: Go win a World Series in Tampa.
7: This is what you've built your entire organization around if you're Tampa. You're great at scouting. You've got all these prospects. You know what you're good at. You know you don't have the money. You don't have to pay him very much. The more I think about it, too, I'm like, wow, that is perfect. That makes so much sense. Of course, we'd like to have him here, but that makes so much sense.
6: Yeah, if I take us out of it. Yeah. I'm angry that I didn't think of Tampa because I spend way too many hours thinking of ridiculous stuff. And the fact that I'm hats off to whoever said it, that is the one that I could convince. If I had to walk into the Tampa offices, and they're smart people, they don't need me. But if I was able to the 1 minute pitch they talk about for a movie, I believe that if they needed just one other person, an outsider, an idiot, an AM radio host to come in and go, what do you think? I said, I think this is brutally perfect. That you guys should be as in, if not more, in Tarik Skubal than anybody.
7: I agree. Again, hope he ends up here, but the more I think about it, that is brilliant. All right, we'll take a break. When we come back, we'll talk about how brilliant the Braves have been in erasing deficits this season. The Braves and Orioles are on deck, brought to you by TimberTech Decking and Railing. 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
7: 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The first game of Gwinnett's doubleheader is in the books, incidentally. None of the guys are playing in game two, but Ronald Acuna 1-for-3 with a walk. Ha-Seon Kim with a double and two RBI. Sean Murphy went 0-for-3. Andrew McCutchen 1-for-3. So a lot of stuff happening in game one in Gwinnett, and game two is just underway, and I don't think any of those guys are actually in the lineup for game two. But game one in the books, Ronald is done. It seems like he's done for the day. We'll see if he heads up to Baltimore and rejoins the team tomorrow, or maybe if he goes on to New York. So that is the update in Gwinnett. Now for the Braves, yesterday, another comeback win. The Braves are now 31-41 when trailing at any point this year, and 17-35 when losing by multiple runs. Now, I know those numbers don't seem that great, right? But the Major League winning percentage when down by multiple runs this season is 193. That is 321-1343. That is 193. The Braves have a 388 winning percentage when down by multiple runs this year. That's pretty darn solid.
6: Yeah, and one of the other things we had mentioned too, let's just do the quick wild card standings. What's happening? Because the Marlins losing 10 in a row. That's not the only business. Detroit is still 4 out in the wild card. Toronto's 6.5. If you like the Gausman, Varland, one of their bullpen guys maybe. If you're thinking about the Padres, they're 4 out. And the Washington Nationals, you know, Miami, it's crazy. 0-10 in their last 10. They're still only 3 games out of the wild card. You want to talk about booting away an opportunity. Pittsburgh's 2 out. St. Louis is 2.5 out. But San Diego's 4. The Nationals are still 3 out. They are now tied with the Marlins. So those are some of the things that we talk about. What's going on with the Braves?
7: Mm-hmm.
6: Personally, get a little centric. Then open up the circle a little bit and look outside it as we talk about guys, whether it's Joe Ryan, Casey Mize, and others. The Minnesota Twins, by the way, are 3 out as well. That's one game better than Detroit.
7: Yeah, and Michael Wacha pitched for the Royals today. So a lot of reasons to tune on to MLB Network before or after Braves games. Of course, you can listen to every single Braves game on the flagship of the Braves Radio Network, 680 The Fan, every single game available there. We'll get to the pitching matchup coming up on the other side of the break. 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
5: 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Ben Ingram and Darren O'Day will be on the call. Bryce Elder will be on the bump for the Braves. Brandon Young for the Orioles. Let's break it down.
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5: Brandon Young, 27 years old, 6'6", 230, out of Louisiana. Not Louisiana Lafayette. You got to call it by Louisiana now. Otherwise, those raging Cajuns will get you. But he was undrafted, and he has been the Orioles' best pitcher. 8-2, a 3.25 ERA, 32 walks, 74 strikeouts, a 1.31 whip, and a 2.51 opponent batting average. Last time out, Chris, 7 innings, 5 hits, 1 earned run, 1 walk, and 7 strikeouts in a win over the Astros.
6: Yeah, godsend. You know, these are those guys you say, I have no idea what he's going to do from today forward. I don't know if he's a career 10-year major leaguer. No idea. But boy, when you look at the numbers that he's put up and what he's really done, at the end of the day, he's not a big strikeout guy. You know, if you look at one per inning, he's not going to do that. His strikeout to walk ratio is not outstanding, but he must find a way to flip it out. He must find a way at times, maybe not have that moment where you walk two guys and then give up the 3-run homer because he's sort of, it's kind of kept the ball in the ballpark as well. He's earned his record for a team that's under 500 to be where he is on the mound, creating enough wins. He's got 2 7-inning starts in his last two outings. So, you know, again, you want a rarity? It's ridiculous that we're talking about applauding that. But if you look at his last five outings and you see 7.0 and 7.0, you go, well, that cat's a little bit dimmer than most of the ones I've looked at this year.
5: Yep. Yes, he is.
7: And he's done a great job. A lot of chase, top 10th percentile in chase percentage. He's got a four-seamer, a splitter, a slider, a sinker, and a curveball. His fastball's in the mid-90s, and opponents are hitting 194 against that fastball. So that's what he has success with. But you look at his other pitches, and I had to triple-check this just to make sure. Opponents are batting 362 against his sinker, 361 against his splitter, and 353 against his slider.
6: Well, I will say there's a reason he was probably not drafted.
7: Yeah.
6: But what he did is he found himself signed by the Baltimore Orioles, and a couple of years later, he's actually up as a 26-year-old last year, 27-year-old this year. 8-2 is nothing to sneeze at. 3.25 ERA, fair ballpark, but he's doing it. And as we said, it's his 17th start. Mm-hmm. It's 91 innings. He's actually kicked up his innings per outing, and it's 9 home runs in 91 innings. You can live in that world. There's no doubt about it.
7: Yeah, and it's not ideal for the Orioles that he is your best starting pitcher. He's not supposed to be. It's supposed to be Shane Bass. It's supposed to be Trevor Rogers, though Rogers looked incredible last night. But this guy's been doing it all year, and that's not supposed to be the case, but he has his opportunity. He stepped up to a point where he is making himself very desirable, and so we'll get the first look that we've seen of him today. And then Bryce Elder, 6-6. Is 4.06 ERA, 33 walks, 90 strikeouts, a 1.23 whip, and a 2.43 opponent batting average. Last time out, 6-plus innings, 5 hits, 2 earned runs, 1 walk, and 4 strikeouts in the win over the Padres. That was the game where he went out for the 7th inning, gave up a home run, and then he was pulled. But a really good outing for Bryce Elder.
6: Keep an eye on this. It's years later now. This is the Pete Alonso-Bryce Elder matchup.
7: Yeah. Yeah.
6: This is the...
7: Throw it again.
6: So, yeah, you kind of forget about it, but why forget about it? Let's just enjoy it. I want to throw one other thing. The Baltimore Orioles are 13-3, and Brandon Young starts. 13-3. So, if you're wondering, 5-5 2/3, 6-5 1/3, 3 2/3, but 6 2/3, 6 2/3, 13-3. If I see a guy, 13-3, that's my team, and I'm good enough to believe that you had a hand in it, and he's been good enough to have a hand in it. They like when he's on the mound, man.
7: Yes, they do. And for the Braves side, we talked about it before the game yesterday. It's Holmes, it's Elder, and it's Lopez. Those are the three this weekend. I think after what we saw from Grant yesterday, all right, he's fine. Bryce was really good his first outing after the All-Star break. We'll see what he has today. Raylo was not very good his first outing. We'll see what he does tomorrow. But as we've said pretty much every single day, this is like movie auditions right now.
6: Yeah. What do you get a call back? And how good is your audition? You know, again, the only thing for Holmes, it's 5 innings. I'm not going crazy. It was not a lot of swing and miss. It was not necessarily an outing that I don't expect eye popping, but it was sufficient.
7: It was fine.
6: Yeah. And that's all it was. And when you're trying to figure out what you're going to do at the trade deadline, and we gave you the school numbers earlier, his last 4 starts have been phenomenal. You start to look around and you go, well, I think I have to find a guy who's better than him. And then you have enough starts to say, I think I have to find a guy who's better than him. Bryce Elder gets a chance to maybe pull it back in, where you look at Bryce Elder and you go, okay, I know what the downside is. I know what he's not. But if I can get him to be good, is that a guy in a postseason series that I'm going to throw out there? Yeah. The version of him that we saw at the end of last year and we saw at the beginning of this year, that's a back end of a playoff rotation. There's no doubt about it. I'm not telling you it's the best in baseball, but I'm going to tell you you could do worse than that. He just has to prove that that's who he is.
7: And maybe it is just a case of him needing a little bit more rest, because before, he specifically says it even now, that he prefers to go on normal rest, and that's what he earned himself the right to do in the first 2 months of the season. Then it started to go south, and you saw Walt skip a start for Bryce, push him back a couple times, and then he was shut down for what, 12 days, I think, 13 days? And he comes out last week and just throws a gem. So, you know, maybe it is a case of Bryce not necessarily understanding, hey, this is the time to step back a little bit. You don't need to throw every 5 days. And that will be how you sustain that kind of success.
6: Remember what happened, though. First pitch home run in an inning, they got him out immediately. So you are still trying to win baseball games.
7: Yes.
6: The lead is 5.5 now, and you feel better about that. It's not 2, it's not 3. It's 5.5 over the Philadelphia Phillies. So good. You've found ways to win games since the All-Star break. That's good. At the end of the day, I do think you're trying to protect guys. You want them to be pushed. You want them to know that, hey, this is your game. But if it looks like I have an opportunity to do something, I'm going to pull you out. Mm-hmm. I'm kind of curious to see what Bryce Elder's line of demarcation is when it comes to, thank you, that's enough.
7: Yeah. Hopefully, if he does, when he does get pulled, because we don't think he's going to go 9, but hopefully when he gets pulled, it's a big lead, and we can cruise to the finish line and win this series. We'll take a break. When we come back, we'll get the keys to the game. This is the Ford Leadoff Show on the Atlanta Braves Radio Network.
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9: 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Always. I'm going to go with Austin Riley. He had two hits yesterday, including an RBI. That RBI came off his bat at 110 miles per hour. He has the game's hardest hit ball, regardless of teams, in four of the Braves' eight games since the break. And 12 of his last 17 balls in play have left the bat at 100 miles per hour or more. Now, exit velocity is, you know, you can take it for whatever it's worth, but a hard hit ball is a hard hit ball. And I have a father who was my first coach, and he said, hit the ball hard, no matter, swing hard in case you hit it. Swing hard in case you hit it. You don't, whatever happens after that, it happens, but swing hard in case you hit it. Hit it hard, and hopefully it lands somewhere.
10: All right, I'm going to look at Bryce Elder, and it's 85 and a half pitches thrown. I'm going to go more in that department. And if you can, and there are ways to do this on Prize Picks, you can actually double up with the same player if you have enough other things going on. More than 4.5 strikeouts as well. So I will look at, and Bryce goes more, hits to 86 pitches, 5 strikeouts at a minimum today. And if you're looking offensively, I don't mind the Austin Riley thing. I'm going to come back, though, with Matt Olson. You know, hit, run, RBI, 1.5. Let's just throw it on Matt Olson, and let's just say that swing last night carries him into doing something, perhaps even early. If you like the other one, I know you play this more often than I do. More than half a run in the first inning allowed. You know, Brandon Young, maybe there's a little bit of a jump on him today. Maybe you actually do something that puts him in a little bit of a situation where he feels a little bit more uncomfortable, at least as the game goes along. Score a couple of first inning runs.
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7: 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Dylan Cease just pitched a one-hit complete game shutout.
8: He threw 120 pitches today.
7: Yes, he did.
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7: Yeah.
8: And Toronto really pushed him today.
7: Okay. 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Matt Olson has been on fire. We told you earlier in the show that he's one home run behind Andrew Jones for most in the ninth inning or beyond. He has seven, including yesterday. Andrew had eight in 2005. So I'm going to go with Matt Olson more than 1.5 total bases. Then I'm going to go with at least one first inning run. And then Pete Alonso, I didn't realize this, he has a 3-game double streak going right now.
8: Okay.
7: So I'm going to go Pete Alonso more than a 1.5 hits, runs, RBIs.
8: Yeah, he had two hits yesterday. I did backwards. I went Prize Picks, and I talked about Matt Olson.
7: Either way.
8: Walking into the ballpark today, I said also the same thing, more than half a run. I look at Bryce Elder, 85.5 pitches. I'll play more. More than 4.5 strikeouts. If you double it up or triple it up with a couple of other things going on, you can play the same player twice, find Prize Picks, and maybe get yourself in. But yeah, I kind of believe Matt Olson last night, a little bit of the heroics late, maybe comes into play early today, and the Braves go down the board against Brandon Young, who, again, Baltimore's 13-3 in his 16 starts. It was a phenomenal number. He's 8-2 on the season. Doesn't really strike a lot of people out. His strikeout to walk ratio is not great. WHIP is 1.3. He has things, but that team really enjoys playing behind him. I looked at some of the scores. They put up numbers for him, too. In a couple of the games, two of the three that he lost, the team only scored one run in its entirety in that game.
7: Really?
8: So, yeah, he's been their money guy, no doubt about it. But let's see if we can maybe put a little bit of a squeeze on him today by getting on the board early.
7: I'm excited to see Jim Jarvis back in the lineup, too. He got the pinch hit appearance yesterday and put the bat to the ball. It was a fielder's choice, but it was a very important fielder's choice as it led to the throwing error by Jackson Holliday. So excited to see what he can do. And then Dominic Smith, we talked about him earlier in the show when we did the lineups. Is this part of a risk? Because Dominic Smith's been streaky-ish throughout his career, and his first homer, I believe, was since June 6th or something like that. So, you know, he was a media darling, a fan favorite for the first month of the season. Then it just all kind of disappeared. But he gets another shot today against a guy in Brandon Young who, you know, righty-lefty matchup. We'll see if that helps him out. And as Dom looks to try to continue off what he did two games ago when he hit that three-run home run.
8: He very quickly has become one of my favorite guys to talk to. He's 30 years old. He's a man. He carries himself. He's really mature. I really enjoy talking baseball with him. He's got some old school in him. Speaks softly. There's no doubt about it. But I will tell you right now, he has some old, let's just call them old school ideas about how the game is supposed to be played, how you're supposed to carry yourself, how you're supposed to attack. And if anybody tries to take, i.e. food off your table or whatever it is you want to call it, you make sure you know that you stand your ground. I believe that about him as well. And yeah, I would like to see him get hot where as we push now to August, that if we're going to work our rotation where he's going to be the left-handed bat, DH, and let's get him hot again, let's actually get him now for the push. Because in the postseason, I don't need a set lineup, but I would like to have that DH position. Whatever rotation I'm going to use, however it is I'm going to use it, I would like it to be sort of dangerous. Our DH numbers, even with Drake Baldwin at DH, you know, we're middle of the road in terms of home runs and RBIs and everything else. It would feel like it was more because Drake is manned it. Dominic Smith had a couple. But again, when you go a month where Drake was not as good. If you go a month plus when Dom is not as good, you have not moved up in some of those rankings. I would like that position to be as settled as anything else as they go to the postseason.
7: One thing before the trade deadline with Mauricio Dubon being able to play outfield or shortstop, it does give the Braves a little flexibility as to where they want to go. And so we'll see what they do there. Of course, we'll keep you updated on what's going on in the minor leagues in the Hyundai postgame show. We'll have all of that covered for you as a lot of eyes in Gwinnett as well as Baltimore. For all of us here at the Braves Radio Network, including Will Hopkins and David Holliday behind the glass, he's Chris Domino, and I'm Barrett Salee. Braves and Orioles, Game 2, coming your way next.
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21: 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Today, the Braves close out their home series with a San Diego Padres at Truist Park as Atlanta looks for a win before hitting the road. 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
23: Good evening, everybody, and welcome into Atlanta Braves baseball. Tonight from Oriole Park at Camden Yards in Baltimore. It's game two in a series of three between the Braves and the Orioles. On the mound for the Braves tonight, right-hander Bryce Elder. He'll be opposed by right-hander Brandon Young. Great to have you with us alongside Darren O'Day and our producer-engineer Jonathan Chadwick. Ben Ingram here with you. Braves a winner last night, 7-6, holding on. Braves have won seven of their last nine, Darren, and of those seven, five have been one-run games. So it's been coming down to the wire. And the Braves doing a really nice job in close games.
24: Yeah, it feels like the Braves have been playing the same game for about the last week. You know, the first part of the game can vary a little bit, but then the Braves get a lead, and then they get a bigger lead, and then the bullpen gives up a couple runs to make it close. I'm sure the Braves bullpen would love to have nice, easy outings, but no out is easy at this level.
23: Yeah, that's for sure. And one thing that would help would be Bryce Elder going deep in the game like he did in his last turn. Went six innings in his last go-around and looking to duplicate that or better tonight.
24: Yeah, you know, Bryce had some rest, and I think he did pitch better in his last start. The velocity ticked up a little bit, and he that line is very acceptable. Six innings, two earned. Now, the one thing to keep an eye on, both of those runs were home runs. Luckily, just the solo variety, and both leadoff first pitch home runs. So Bryce has to be careful of just laying one in there early in the count. Camden Yards, we did see the ball fly out here last night. So that's something to be aware of for Elder's start tonight.
0: He'll be opposed by a good young right-hander in Brandon Young. This is a guy that we don't know a whole lot about, but just looking at his numbers, very impressive. Orioles have won his last three starts. How about this? The Orioles have gone 13-3 in the 16 games that Young has started. So a lot of winning with him on the mound.
24: Yeah, that's pretty outstanding, right? And that's the main object of your start day is to help your team win the game, whether you get the decision or not. So Young has been fantastic this year. He's had a big velocity jump, up 1.6 miles an hour over last year, and he's pairing that with great command, and he's just been stubborn with his four-seamer at the top of the zone, so the Braves will have to be disciplined against that pitch.
0: Orioles with a right-hander on the mound. This is a ballpark where the ball flies out to right field. A lot on the shoulders of these left-handed batters for the Braves.
24: Yeah, that's right. You love that matchup, your Braves being a very left-handed team. So, we could see some fireworks tonight, so definitely just listen the whole way through.
0: That's right. You don't want to miss anything in this game tonight or in this series, especially the way the Braves have been playing here lately. Well, when we come back, I'll introduce you to the starting lineups. After that, we'll get to the first pitch. Braves and the Orioles coming up tonight on the Atlanta Braves Radio Network.
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0: Time now for the starting lineups powered by Georgia Power, the official electric energy partner of the Atlanta Braves. We'll start off with the visiting Braves. Tonight will be game number 104 of the regular season, 58 left to be played after tonight. Braves, of course, managed by Walt Weiss. They come in with a record of 61-42, and the Braves are in first place in the East with a 5.5-game lead over the Phillies and a 9.5-game lead over both Miami and Washington. The Braves will lead it off tonight with their catcher, Drake Baldwin. Hitting second baseman, Ozzie Albies. Batting third, the first baseman, Matt Olson. Hitting cleanup for the Braves, center fielder, Michael Harris. He'll be followed by the left fielder, Mauricio Dubon, batting fifth. Batting sixth, the DH, Dominic Smith. Hitting seventh for the Braves, third baseman, Austin Riley. Batting eighth, right fielder, Mike Yastrzemski. Hitting ninth, shortstop, Jim Jarvis. And on the mound for the Braves, right-hander Bryce Elder. He's on the mound here at Camden Yards for the first time in his career. For the season, he's 6-6 with a 4.06 ERA and coming off a really good performance in his last turn. So again, for the Braves, it'll be Baldwin, Albies, Olson, Harris, Dubon, Smith, Riley, Yastrzemski, Jarvis, and Elder on the mound. Those are the Braves. Now for Craig Albernaz's Orioles. They are four games under 500, 50 wins, 54 losses. They're in fourth place in the East, and they are 10.5 games back of the division-leading Rays. They will lead it off with their right fielder, Dylan Beavers. Batting second, first baseman, Pete Alonso, and hitting third, the shortstop, Gunnar Henderson. Batting cleanup for Baltimore, left fielder, Taylor Ward. Hitting fifth, third baseman, Christian Encarnacion Strand. Encarnacion Strand, will be followed by the center fielder, Leody Taveras, batting sixth. Hitting seventh, the DH, Tyler O'Neill. Batting eighth, second baseman, Jackson Holliday. Hitting ninth, catcher, Chadwick Tropp. And on the mound, a good right-hander, Brandon Young. He's been great this season, 8-2 with a 3.25 ERA, and he's been going deep into the games, especially here lately. So again, for the Orioles, Beavers, Alonzo, Henderson, Ward, Encarnacion, Strand, Taveras, O'Neill, Holliday, Trump, and Young on the mound. You know who's in there? They will be on the field when we come back. Great to have you with us. Braves and Orioles right around the corner on the Atlanta Braves Radio Network.
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0: 78 degrees here at Canman Yards. I think the nearest cloud is somewhere over the Atlantic and moving a long way from here. We got a beautiful evening, not a cloud in the sky. Some fading sunshine from that left field line and shining brilliantly on the warehouse out in right field and on the stands high down the first base and right field lines. Big crowd tonight for the second game of this series. They had over 35,000 here last night and probably somewhere in that neighborhood here tonight. 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Braves down in the third base dugout, ready to take the field and do battle with these Orioles. Braves wearing the traveling gray uniforms tonight. Gray tops, gray pants, red lettering, red numerals, outlined in navy. Atlanta across the chest on top of the tomahawk. Orioles coming out onto the field now behind their starting pitcher, Brandon Young. They're wearing black uniform tops, white pants, orange lettering and numerals. Orioles across the chest in cursive. Folks, cash in on the baseball action with Prize Picks, the official daily fantasy sports partner of the Atlanta Braves. Download Prize Picks, use code BRAVES, and get $150 in lineups when you play $5. You must be present in certain states, so visit prizepicks.com for restrictions and details. Quartet of umpires has DJ Rayburn behind the plate calling balls and strikes. Sean Barber is the first base umpire. Second base umpire is John Lipka. And James Hoy, I'm sure he's worn out from all those ABS challenges last night, is safely hidden over there at third base. He's the crew chief. Orioles fan out defensively with Pete Alonso at first base. Second baseman is Jackson Holliday. Shortstop is Gunnar Henderson. Christian Encarnacion Strand is the third baseman. Leather in the outfield has Taylor Ward in left field, Leody Taveras in center field, Dylan Beavers the right fielder. The catcher is Chadwick Tropp, and on the mound, big right-hander Brandon Young. Got a couple of Texans going at it tonight. Brandon Young versus Bryce Elder. They got a lot in common. Both from Texas. Both right-handed. Both are 27 years old. And they grew up about 340 miles from each other. Brandon Young is out of Lumberton, Texas. That's southeast Texas. That's almost into Louisiana. But he's about 100 miles or so from Houston. But the big 6'6" right-hander, 230 pounds, out there for the 17th time this season. Darren, 8-2 with a 325 ERA. He's having a great season for Baltimore.
24: Yeah, certainly giving his chance a team to win every time he trots out there, as they are 13-3 when he starts. So yeah, the big righty, he's got a big time fastball, not in velocity but in spin. Velocity 94 to 95 at the tops, but he really spins the heck out of it. He likes to throw that at the top of the strike zone against these hitters.
0: He'll be facing Drake Baldwin, Ozzie Albies, and Matt Olson here in the top of the first inning. Right-hander Young is ready. Drake Baldwin ready as well. Game two in this series, Braves and the Orioles. And now for the ball game. First pitch is a ball low and outside. Starting tonight at 7:06 Eastern, 6:06 Central. And it is 78 degrees here in Baltimore. No breeze in those flags out there in left center field. 1-0 pitch, and Baldwin takes a ball outside. As always, the time of the first pitch brought to you by Schumann Farms. Look for Real Sweet Brand Vidalia Onions from Schumann Farms in a store near you. Hitters count for Baldwin. He had a big homer last night. 2-0 pitch to Drake, sent foul over to our left. What else do these Braves hitters see besides that spinny fastball?
24: Yeah, also, second most used pitch is a split finger. So that is a pitch you can throw to both lefties and righties. Uses it as a changeup. Also featuring a slider as his breaking ball and a curveball, and will work in a sink or two to righties.
0: 2-1 pitch and a ground ball up the middle. To his right, backhanding Holliday plants and throws from shallow center. That's in time of the out. He's probably happy that first play of the game went to him after his throwing error last night.
24: Yeah, he had a tough night defensively. Really just a catastrophic error for the Orioles. It looked like they might get away with it, but Matt Olson made it hurt, hitting that three-run home run in the 10th. But we should mention it early in the broadcast, this Orioles team can kick the ball around 25th in fielding percentage. Braves much better than that, so certainly was a factor last night.
0: Yeah, that was the factor last night. One down for Ozzie Albies. He swings and misses at a first pitch fastball. Last go round for Brandon Young. Very impressive. That was at Houston on the 19th. Went 7 innings. Gave up just 1 run, 5 hits, a walk, and 7 strikeouts, earned a win. Orioles have won his last 3 starts consecutively. 0-1 at a bouncer to the right side. Backhanded dive by Pete Alonso. Throws from a prone position out there on the right side of the infield and delivers a very accurate throw to Brandon Young. That's pretty nice for Pete Alonso or anybody, to be quite honest.
24: That backhanded dive was a generous way to describe that belly flop. It's more like he caught it than tripped over his glove. But yes, it was a nice play to get that throw over to Yon at first.
0: So two down, that brings Matt Olson to the plate. Telling you about Brandon Young, big horse at 6'6", 230, and he can eat up some innings. He's gone six innings or more in eight of his 16 starts. And it has really clicked for Brandon Young this year. Last year, different story when you look at the numbers. No score in the top of the first inning. Olson takes a ball high. Last season, Young was 1-7 with a 6.24 ERA. This season, 8-2 with a 3.25 ERA. I mean, he's got it figured out. 1-0 pitch. Olson takes a curveball that hits the inside corner, 1-1.
24: Yeah, that's a big curveball. A lot of break both ways, sideways and down. It's his least used pitch, but it is a weapon.
0: Ball and a strike on Olson. Here it is from Young, and Olson hits it hard, but out to the second baseman, Holiday. He's able to glove it cleanly, throws to first base, and three up and three down for Brandon Young. We go to the bottom of the first inning. Braves nothing, and the Orioles coming up when we come back.
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0: Alongside Darren O'Day and our producer-engineer Jonathan Chadwick, Ben Ingram here with you. We're scoreless into the bottom of the first inning. Dylan Beavers leads off versus the right-hander Bryce Elder. First pitch from Bryce is a ball high, one ball and no strikes. It'll be Beavers, Alonso, and Henderson for the Orioles here in the bottom of a scoreless first inning. Right-hander Elder wind up on the 1-0 pitch. In the air, foul and out of play down the left field line. A glance at the leather for the Braves. Matt Olson at first base. Ozzie Albies at second. Jim Jarvis, the shortstop. Austin Riley is at third. Mauricio Dubon out there in left. Michael Harrison, center. Mike Yastrzemski in right. 1-1 to Beavers. Strike call right at the bottom of the zone. Drake Baldwin, the catcher, and on the mound, the right-hander Bryce Elder. 6'2", 220. Out of Decatur, Texas. 27 years old and making his 20th start of the season. 1-2 pitch, that'll be lobbed into right. Turned around a slider for a base hit, and it's a single out of Beavers. Put him aboard, that brings Pete Alonso up to the plate.
24: And not Bryce's best effort. Had a two-strike slider there. Just that would have been called a strike. And when you're that far ahead in the count, you want to try to throw that a few inches lower and see if you can induce a swing and a miss.
0: Now facing Pete Alonso with a runner at first. Alonso 2-for-5 last night. He was robbed of a home run on a great catch by Michael Harris. First pitch slider over for a called strike. Elder coming off one of the best performances he's turned in this season. That was on the 20th of July, went six innings against the Padres, earned a win. 0-1 pitch. Missed the inside corner, 1-1. Altogether this season, he's posted a record of 6-6 with a 4.06 ERA. Well, that last turn gave up just two runs in six innings versus the Padres. A walk, four strikeouts, and earned that W. Check swing. They appeal. He did not go, according to first base umpire Sean Barber. Two balls and a strike. Elder with a dirty blonde beard, looking into his catcher Drake Baldwin, set at the belt. 2-1 to Alonzo, lined out to Ozzie. He's got it for the out, and diving back into first base, Beavers. Ozzie barely had to move. He was positioned perfectly and one down.
24: Something to keep an eye on early in this start. Bryce Elder had a dreadful month of June, and it was, ascribed to being tired. So they gave him a good long layoff in between starts. He had 11 days off, start 10 days off. Now he's back on normal rest, just 4 days. So we got to keep an eye on his velocity because it did jump back up when he was well rested.
0: He definitely needed that rest. There's Gunnar Henderson. There's a ball low.
24: And velocity isn't everything in Bryce's game, but it certainly helped early this season when he came out throwing a little bit harder, a little more zip on that four-seam up in the zone for that swing and miss when he needs it.
0: No score, bottom of the first inning. 1-0 to Henderson. Left-handed batter takes a called strike. Talking about how good Elder was that last go-round, Darren, it was just the second time all season that he's turned in a quality start and also earned the win. Now, he's had multiple other quality starts, but bad luck, lack of run support, what have you. There's a ball low and in, but it all lined up for him that last turn.
24: Yeah, that's a surprising stat because he was nails the first 2 months of the season.
0: He had some really good outings where he just wasn't getting run support or the game was tied when he left. There's the 2-1 pitch. Henderson fouls it back 2-2. So he was doing his part, just wasn't getting cooperation from the lineup. But it all came together for him that last turn. He's pitching on this mound for the first time in his career. His only previous start against the Orioles back in his All-Star campaign of 2023. 2-2 is high, missed with a fastball, 3-2. Performance against Baltimore back in 2023. Has not seen them since then. Time called by Henderson. No score, bottom of the first inning. Beavers with a single, then Alonzo lined out. Lead at first by Beavers. Pick off to first base, and he's back in there with a dive. He'll keep a pretty close eye on Beavers. Four steals this year, but he does have pretty good wheels. Gunnar Henderson, left-handed batter, 0-for-4 last night. 3-2 pitch, and a cold third strike. Beautiful sinker. And if you look at his splits versus righties versus lefties, some really good numbers versus left-handed batters because of that pitch right there.
24: And I think that's the key to the vault there. That front hip sinker for Bryce, it just opens up so many other possibilities. I think his reverse splits are likely due to that he has so many more options against left-handers. Different ways to attack them.
0: Two down for Taylor Ward. First pitch to Ward misses. By the way, that's our Gas South bringing the heat strikeout. And just like Bryce Elder, Gas South is bringing the heat with no deposits, no hidden fees, and simple natural gas rates. Ball and no strikes on Taylor Ward. Ward takes a cutter outside. Two balls, no strikes. Ward, a very selective hitter, had one hit last night. Single and two runs scored. Hitters count for Ward. 2-0 from Elder. Just a little bit low with a sinker. Hard to get this man to chase.
24: It sure is. He's used to a lot of 2-0 counts. 14% chase rate. That's the lowest rate in the major league. So, yeah, that's the amount of time he swings at a ball outside the strike zone. So very infrequently.
0: 3-0. There's ball four low down side. That'll extend Ward's on-base streak to 18 games in a row. He's on board here with the two-out walk. That'll put runners at first and second for Christian Encarnacion Strand. And, Darren, they have lots of batters in their lineup that can frighten you, but just watching this guy last night, made a believer out of me last night.
24: Yeah, he's on a heater right now. Got to be careful with him, even though he doesn't really have the name recognition. He's played in five games for the Orioles, 3 home runs, 8 RBIs. Put some good swings on Braves pitching last night.
0: First pitch to Encarnacion Strand, and that's over for a called strike.
24: That's got to be the longest last name in the league right now, I would imagine.
0: A one from Elder, and a ball outside. He's just 26 years old. He's bounced around a little bit. He was in the Twins organization, Reds organization. And now here with the Orioles. They got him in April. That'll be fouled off of his leg. Encarnacion Strand was traded to the Orioles in exchange for cash considerations from Cincinnati.
24: And he does have the longest name in the league and in league history. How about that?
0: Is that right? So
24: it's so long.
0: Counting the first name.
24: Yes. Encarnacion Strand. That's name is so long they didn't even put Strand on the back of his jersey. There's no room.
0: Yeah, if he put it all on there, it'd be going from belt loop to belt loop from one side of the hip to the other. It'd be arching all over the uniform. 1-2 on Christian Encarnacion Strand. Elder fires, and a tapper foul down the third base line. Over there to Buck Britton, their third base coach. Jason Bourgeois over there on the other side. He's their first base coach. 1-2 on Encarnacion Strand. Just a little bit too tall, 2-2. Braves are now 1-2-3 in the top of the first inning. Orioles threatening here in the bottom of the first. 2-2. Sent foul. Comes a souvenir into the third deck. Last night, Encarnacion Strand hit a 2-RBI double in the second inning. And he hit a 2-run home run in the 10th inning. It was his homer that made it a 1-run game there in the bottom of the 10th. And the Braves hold on to win it by a final score of 7-6. Elder's 25th pitch of the inning. Swung on and tipped by Encarnacion Strand.
24: Yeah, I got a chance to chat with Dylan Lee today and didn't mean to bring up the home run he gave up last night, but we ended up talking about it. He was puzzled that it left the yard. It was a pitch. Not exactly where he was trying to throw it, but it was up and out of the strike zone, way away. And Encarnacion went up and drove it to right center. So a lot of pop the other way.
0: Elder working hard here in the bottom of the first inning. 2-2, blew it by him. Elevated a fastball, get it by the swinging bat of Encarnacion Strand. And that ends the bottom of the first inning. So no runs, one hit, no errors, two men left. We go to the top of the second inning, no score.
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6: No score, top of the second inning. Great to have you with us on a Saturday night. Big crowd here in Baltimore. Braves looking to take the series with a win this evening. One last night, 7, 6, and 10 innings. It was a thriller. A big man. And that win last night for the Braves is this man right here. Michael Harris takes the ball low and outside. Michael leading it off in the Toyota Stolen Base Challenge inning. And if the Braves steal the base here in the top of the second, tonight's contestant, Vanessa Boswell, will win $2,100 in free marathon gas cards. 1-0 pitch. Pulled foul. Hits the railing of the camera well down the first base line. Just like our contestant Vanessa did, you too can enter the Toyota Stolen Base Challenge by visiting Braves.com/Stolen Base Challenge. Big, tall right-hander Brandon Young kicks and fires. 1-1 and a tapper to second base. Taken on a series of bounces by Jackson Holliday. His throw to first base in time, one down. Facing Brandon Young tonight, this is a guy that went to high school in Lumberton, Texas. Went to the same high school that produced Clay Buchholz. Played at a junior college in Texas. Then went to UL Lafayette. And was actually undrafted. Now, there's a side note to that. Here's the pitch on the way to Dubon. There's a ball up and in. He was looking to be drafted the same year that Bryce Elder was. That was that 2020 COVID draft that had just five rounds. And if he'd had the regular length, he probably would have been taken in the first 10 rounds of the draft. 1-0 to Dubon. Line drive kicks off the mound. That escapes into the outfield. Dubon with a single. That's his second of the series. Had one last night. And the Braves had their first base runner. But that had to be a challenge. It was so bizarre, that COVID season, of course. Only five rounds of a draft. And then you had some players that were signed as non-drafted free agents. And Young, one of them.
24: Yeah, it's, that was certainly a strange circumstance, as just about everything was at that time in our existence.
6: It was.
24: Bryce was actually the fifth to last player selected in those five rounds of the 2020 draft.
6: Dominic Smith takes a ball outside. So it's coming down there to the end for him. He might have been thinking this isn't going to work out.
24: Yeah, Brandon Young actually has picked up 1.6 miles an hour this season from last year. So you'd think maybe back then he was only throwing 91.
6: Dominic Smith smashes it foul, hits off the tarp down the right field line.
24: Yeah, he's throwing 91, maybe 92, but the 6'6 frame is projectable, and you're right, any normal draft, he would have been drafted.
6: Went to a really good baseball program there at Lafayette, Raging Cajuns. And now with the Orioles. 1-1 on Dominic Smith. There's a ball outside, 2-1. As rough a go as Young had at it last year, I mentioned that 1-7 record with a plus 6 ERA. There was one day last year where he really showed some signs that made the Orioles pretty excited for what he could be. Here's the 2-1 pitch. Dom sends it foul. Last August, in a game against the Astros, Brandon Young took a perfect game into the eighth inning. It was the longest perfect game bid by an Oriole since Mike Mussina in 1998, who also had his bid broken up with two outs in the eighth inning. Well, Young, 7 2/3, perfect in a game last year. And the Orioles really like what they saw that day, and he's been even better and better this season. 2-2, sent foul by Dom. That'll be spoiled into the seats down the third baseline.
24: Yeah, pairing him with Trevor Rogers last night, these are two of the better pitchers the Orioles have. So if the Braves could somehow manage to win this game, you have beaten their best.
6: No score, top of the second inning. Runner at first base, one down. Braves and the Orioles from Camden Yards. Dominic 0 for 1 last night. In the lineup is the DH tonight. 2-2, low and outside with a splitter. after Dominic, it'll be Austin Riley. Count runs 3-2. Dubon gets the attention of Young, who throws over. Swipe tag by Alonzo just about in time. Three and two on Dominic's. After Dominic, it'll be Austin Riley. Count runs 3-2. Dubon gets the attention of Young, who throws over. Swipe tag by Alonzo just about in time. Three and two on.

0: Dominic Smith steadies the bat, waits on the pitch, 3-2. Check swing, they appeal, he did not go. So it's ball four to Dominic Smith. That'll put runners at first and second with one out. Well, last night the Braves were trailing early. Came back and tied it thanks to a base hit from this man, Austin Riley. And then we're trailing into the latter innings before tying it in the eighth and finally taking the lead in the tenth. But tonight a chance for the early lead with a base hit right here. First pitch to Riley. A little bit too tall. Chadwick Trump thought about challenging, but then thought better of it. That was a good choice by him. That was definitely a ball.
1: Yeah, he lifted his hand all the way up to his ear and then thought better of it. The old okey-doke.
0: 1-0 to Riley. And then he got a piece of it. Fouls it to the backstop. Good night for Riley last night. That RBI single wasn't his only hit. Also had a single in the seventh inning. Keep talking about these exit velocities for Riley. Even when they're getting him out, he's hitting the ball hard and squaring it up a lot more frequently. 1-1 fouled back into the screen, 1-2.
1: 12 of his last 17 balls put in play have been over 100 miles an hour, and that, I believe that's second in the major leagues in that time period. So he is starting to be on time with these pitches and hitting them hard.
0: 1-2 pitch. He swings and misses at a slider for strike three. First strikeout for Brandon Young. Well, with those exit velocities, you keep thinking, if there's a right-handed batter who's going to go deep for the Braves in this ballpark, he's got to be it. Well, that time he missed that pitch. It's so deep out there to left field. I don't feel like anything hit to true left field is staying, and anything hit to right field is going to get out of here. And the Braves, as they face a right-handed pitcher tonight, are loaded with lefties in the order. Yastrzemski takes a first-pitch curveball in for a strike.
1: McCannon Yards allows 21%. More home runs to left-handers than average. So that would back up your assumption or observation that the ball flies out to right.
0: 0-1 smack down the right field line, but a foul ball. Really turned on that fastball. He was on time for it, a little bit too far ahead. And an 0-2 count. Do you have that same metric for balls hit to left field?
1: I know it's below average. I did not write it down. I only wrote...
0: That's okay. I figured it'd be pretty significantly below average.
1: We talked about how far they pushed the wall back here. Park factor on right-handed triples, 161. So 61% more triples for righties in this park because of those weird dimensions.
0: That
1: in
0: makes sense. 0-2, a little bit low and outside with a splitter. So in other words, if you want a homer, you're going to right. If you're looking for an extra base hit, you take it to left.
1: That's right.
0: Very asymmetrical yard. 1-2 pitch. And he wiped him out with a slider in the dirt. Yes, went after it, couldn't find it. And that strikeout into the top of the second. So Young pitches away out of the jam with back-to-back strikeouts. Braves strand a pair. We go to the bottom of the second. No score.
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3: No score early. We go to the bottom of the second inning here in Baltimore. It'll be Tavares, O'Neill, and Holiday for the Orioles. Back to work, Bryce Elder. First pitch is a ball high, one ball and no strikes. Alongside Darren O'Day and our producer-engineer Jonathan Chadwick, Ben Ingram here with you for the middle game of this series. Finale, a day game tomorrow. Here's the 1-0 pitch. Leody Tavares takes a call strike. Sinker at the bottom of the zone, levels the count, one ball, one strike. We'll wrap up this series in Baltimore tomorrow, then it's off to New York to see the Mets for three. Two-city road trip. 1-1 low and in, two balls and a strike.

0: anchor, that called strike had a lot of late movement, and that was Bryce's complaint in the month of June, is that the sinker just wasn't sinking. It was lazy.
1: 2-1. Called strike with a fastball.
0: So that's a good sign. Likely he's feeling a little more rested, even though he's only on 4 days rest this term.
1: Wind up in the 2-2. Check swing. Looked like a good pitch, but a little bit too tall. Then go 3-2. Is that dead arm that pitchers talk about? Is that what that experience is like?
0: That's a frustrating thing, and you usually hear about it coming out of spring training or in the late phases of spring training. But Bryce, you know, for who he is, his greatest quality is taking the ball every 5 days, and he's logged a lot of innings these last couple years.
1: 3-2 pitch. Check swing. The appeal did not go. That's a leadoff walk to Leody Taveras here in the bottom of the second inning. Watching the replay. That's the right call by James Hoy. Definitely didn't go on the check swing. And here comes Tyler O'Neill. He came along as a pinch hitter last night, not a single. Just a 214 hitter, but a lot of power. 6 homers this season. Right-handed batter. Ground ball out to third. Nice pick by Riley to second. There's one. Ozzie to first base. And there is two. That was really tricky all the way around. And the Braves passed the test with flying colors. That was a big hop on that last bounce to Riley. Just about came up and got a bite out of Austin on that second hop. But a backhand pick, and he starts the 5-4-3 double play.
0: Braves have played some stellar defense here in Baltimore. Tonight, just a continuation of last night. That was the difference in the game. Big play there to help Bryce out with that high pitch count in the first inning.
1: Two down for Holiday. And a ball outside. That's got to be the best thing about being a sinker ball pitcher, is that if your pitch count is elevated, you can get that with one well-executed slider. Really help tame that pitch count. 1-0 is a ball outside. We'll make that 5-4-3 double play, our Truist play of the game. 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So a walk and a double play. Elder up to 36 pitches in the game as he continues to work in the bottom of a scoreless second inning. Jackson Holiday, 1-for-3 last night. Called strike, got a fastball over. Holiday, 22 years old. Baseball in his blood. Of course, his dad, Matt Holiday. 3-1 is low, and there's another walk. Two-out walk allowed by Elder. That's his third walk in the game. That brings Chadwick Trump to the plate. The original Louisiana hot sauce keeps the flavor bases loaded with 3 simple ingredients. Peppers, vinegar, and salt. And flavor that always hits is exactly why the original Louisiana hot sauce is the official hot sauce of the Atlanta Braves. That's Louisiana Hot. Buy you some. Trump had one hit last night, had a single. Like we were discussing last night, Trump knows these Braves pitchers very well. First pitch swung on and missed at a slider.
0: Braves pitchers also know Chadwick Trump pretty well, and they know he loves to swing at that first pitch. He has not seen too many first pitch fastballs against him.
1: No reason to give him one of those. There's the 0-1 pitch on the way to Trump. Now a pickoff to first base, back in standing Holiday. I mean, he gets aggressive early, and I can't imagine ever wanting to throw him a fastball on the very first pitch of a count.
0: Yeah, that's the luxury of knowing that hitter.
1: Elder said right of the belt. 0-1 low and outside. 1-1. What a perfect night here in Baltimore. Been a really nice day today. Walking around the city today, saw tons of Braves fans. Lots of folks in their Braves gear. 1-1 a little bit low. And they're all over this ballpark. A lot of blue and red down there behind the third base dugout. And I'm sure there'll be lots of red and blue up there in Cooperstown this weekend. Excited for Andrew Jones. Induction weekend in Cooperstown. 2-1 on Chadwick Trump. Lead at first by Holiday. Offering all the way, and there's a called strike.
0: Bryce is getting frustrated.

0: with himself. He's thrown 22 balls and 20 strikes, and he's continuing to miss just below the zone. He's got to make a quick in-game adjustment here.
1: 2-2 to the plate. That'll work. Out of the outside corner with a sinker. And now Trump thought about challenging. Probably should have, but now walks back to the dugout. So that strikeout into the bottom of the second. No runs, no hits, no errors. One left. We're off to the top of the third. No score.
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1: Braves and Orioles into the top of the third inning. No score here at Camden Yards. By the way, they're in the sixth inning already in Philadelphia. The Yankees and Phillies started up around 6 o'clock Eastern. The Yankees have a 2-1 lead on the Phillies. Braves enter the action tonight with a 5.5 game lead. Here's the pitch on the way to Jim Jarvis. And a ball outside of Jim. It's Jarvis, Baldwin, and Albies. 9-1-2 for the Braves in the top of the third inning. Pitch on the way to Jarvis. Strike to the inside corner. Get Wi-Fi so reliable it never gets caught looking. 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Imagine that. I'd see Jarvis come in the eighth inning last night. Little tapper to third base, coming in onto the grass, gloving, and firing his Encarnacion strand. That's in time for the out. Anytime he's involved in a play, you got to make sure you got full lung capacity filled with oxygen to get the entire name out.
0: It's a mouthful, that's for sure. You can't rush it either.
1: No, you can't. You get tripped up on Christian Encarnacion strand. Back to the top of the order to Drake Baldwin. Pitch on the way to Drake. And there's a called strike. Mention Hall of Fame induction weekend up in Cooperstown. Andrew Jones, Jeff Kent, and Carlos Beltran. All being inducted into the Baseball Hall of Fame tomorrow. That'll be thrilling. Well, one pitch. Baldwin sends it foul. Have you seen the numbers for Jones and Beltran that are almost identical?
0: I didn't know that, no.
1: Well, first and foremost, they're both 49 years old and born one day apart.
0: Wow.
1: Andrew, April 23rd, 1977. Beltran, April 24th, 1977. Here's the 0-2 pitch on the way to Drake Baldwin. Taking his time, Brandon Young. 0-2 low and inside. Andrew hit 434 career home runs. Carlos Beltran hit 435 career home runs. And they both finished their careers with slugging percentages of .486. That's hit well down the right field line, but hooking foul. So an identical slugging percentage, one home run apart, born one day apart in 1977.
0: Wow, I see why they had to go in together.
1: Yeah, good point.
0: You know, you put just Andrew in this year, Carlos is going to be personally offended.
1: One and two on Drake Baldwin. No score, top of the third. Baldwin rips it into left field. That's a beautiful swing on that 96-mile-an-hour fastball. Sent it towards the gap in left center, cut off by Ward. Gets it in to limit Baldwin to a single. They put a good swing on that one. Second hit of the game for the Braves. And also, Jeff Kent, most career home runs by a second baseman in Major League history. 354 of his 377 career homers came as a second baseman. And that's your induction class for players into the Hall of Fame this year. One down for Ozzie. And he hits one way up in the air towards right field. Dylan Beavers coming in over to his right, camps out and makes the catch and two down. You ever gotten up to Cooperstown?
0: I've never been.
1: Man, you'd love it. Got to go a few times. Got to go and cover the induction ceremony in 2014 when Bobby went in with Maddox. Also Tom Glavin in that class. Just an amazing place, especially on induction weekend. Two down for Matt Olson. Runner at first base, no score. First pitch curveball over for a strike.
0: Yeah, I actually saw Chipper Jones at the field, the Truist, last week, and was talking to him about this weekend. He's headed up to support Andrew, and he's telling me how much more fun it is once you're already in. You don't have to worry about the speeches and...
1: Well, one low it in.
0: Taking care of your family and all the events. He said it's a real highlight of his summer going up there.
1: On a strike on Matt Olson. 1-1 pitch and a ground ball smothered at first base by Pete Alonso. And he steps on the bag for the out. I mean, he just tumbled to his right, pretty much just fell on top of the ball like he was smothering a grenade. We go to the bottom of the third inning, no score.
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1: 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Race Elder trying to conquer the walks tonight. He has three already. There's a fastball that just misses. One ball and no strikes. I guess a lot of that battle starts with pitch number one of the sequence. There's the 1-0 pitch. Pulled foul at the end of the Orioles' dugout. And so much of battling wildness and bases on balls has to be strike one.
0: He's only gone 4 of 9 on first pitch strikes the first time through the lineup. And, yeah, you're... you're struggling if you can't get that first one in.
1: 1-1 on the ground ball to the right side. Not a problem for Matt Olson. He's got it. Toss it to Elder as to quickly get over there and barely wins the race to the bag. Well, they get Dylan Beavers on a 3-1 put out, one down. Yeah, when it's consistently 1-0, maybe it doesn't hurt you for that one batter, but the accumulation of that over the course of the game is going to wear you down.
0: Certainly. And, you know, Bryce knows where this rotation is at. He wants to get deep in the game. He had that 25-pitch first inning, and I'm sure he's putting an emphasis on getting quick outs here, keeping that pitch count down so he can get deep in the ballgame.
1: Went on for Pete Alonso. First pitch, sinker, misses low, one ball and no strikes. Alonso lined out to Albies in the first inning. Right-hander Elder peers over the top of that tan glove, fanned out in front of his face. 1-0 pitch, low and away with a sinker, two balls, no strikes. Been a pretty solid first season for Alonso in Baltimore. 21 homers, 66 RBIs. And the 2-0 missed inside, three balls, no strikes. Pitch. He's swinging and missed the cutter. 3-1.
0: I'd love to see Bryce use that cutter a little bit more against righties. He added that pitch at the beginning of this season. He used it almost exclusively against lefties.
1: Wind up in the 3-1. And then a bottle rocket popped up. Shallow center. Jarvis and Albies are close to it. So is Michael Harris. That's Jarvis's ball. Can't get there. A trio of Braves are there in the neighborhood, and Jarvis going back calls off Harris and jabbed at it with the glove. Just maybe didn't know exactly where he was. And I think it touched his glove, but he couldn't squeeze it. That'll be an E6 charge to Jim Jarvis.
0: Well, there are three fielders right in the vicinity. And nobody brought it down. I think Jim heard Michael's footsteps coming.
1: Runner at first, one down for Gunnar Henderson, and time called. Well, think about this. You got the center fielder, and the command of the center fielder is you take charge. And you'd say the same thing for the shortstop.
0: Yeah.
1: But the shortstop in that situation, kind of out of his jurisdiction, getting further and further into center field. There's ball a little bit low and outside. What I'm getting at is maybe it's not as easy to take charge when you feel like you're in a position that you're not used to being
0: in. Yeah, he's way out there. You're absolutely right.
1: That unfortunately falls through. First error of the night for the Braves. Henderson sends one foul on the first baseline. And it's funny how the Braves, or any team really, can make the plays that they made last night and then turn around 24 hours later and a play like that happens. It shows you how challenging of a game baseball is. No score, bottom of the third. Runner at first, one down. Big lead at first base by Alonso. I don't know where he's going. And now Elder just steps off. Henderson struck out looking in the first inning. 1-1 pitch to him. Fouled back 1-2. Bryce Elder, former fifth-round selection by the Braves out of Texas in the 2020 draft. Like we mentioned, a couple of Texans locking horns tonight. Elder and Young. 1-2 pitch. A little bit low and outside. Ironically, the guy named Young is the elder of the two against Elder. I'm probably the only person who's amused by that. Two balls and two strikes on Henderson.
0: I get it.
1: Bryce deals. Ball high and outside. 3-2.
0: This is a stat that one of the Orioles broadcasters made us aware of. Gunnar Henderson this season, 2-47 with a full count. That's 0-43.
1: 3-2. Sent foul down the left field line into the seats of the lower bowl. That's surprising because we first laid eyes on him a couple of years ago, and I mean, certainly looked like a stud on his way up, and he's certainly going to be a great player. And he's right there in the middle of things for the Orioles. Offering on the way for him. Swung on, missed. Hand came off the bat, swinging to that fastball. And more frustration for him in that situation.
0: I mean, that has to be, well, we're assuming here. I think it's got to be something mental with the action count. 3-2, something has to happen. Maybe trying a little bit too hard. Because that's hard to do for a hitter of that skill.
1: It is. Pick off the first, back in standing, Pete Alonso. You'll hear batters say this from time to time. I've heard Drake Baldwin say this time to time, where sometimes you might enjoy a count that maybe you're level or behind in compared to a 3-1 or a 2-0 count, because there's so much pressure on you to do something big. There's a called strike. I remember a conversation I had with Tim Hyers where he said, man, sometimes I don't put near the pressure on myself if it's 0-2-1-2 compared to 3-1-2-0, where I feel like I have to hit the ball out of the ballpark.
0: Never thought of it that way.
1: Well, one to Ward, that misses low.
0: As a pitcher, I loved being 0-2.
1: Exactly.
0: I loved it. Hey, give me two strikes. I'll figure out a way to get that third one.
1: Well, and that was my response. I said, I don't care what he thinks the pressure is. I don't want two strikes on any of the Braves hitters. Yeah. Because you feel like you're at such a disadvantage. 1-1 from Elder. Lined out to left field past the diving Jim Jarvis. Base hit for Taylor Ward. That guy's such a tough out. The runners at first and second. Two down for Christian Encarnacion Strand. Elder struck out Encarnacion Strand in the first inning. Now facing him here in the exact same situation that came to the plate in the first inning. First inning, he was up there with two down and runners at first and second. And that's the situation right here in the bottom of the third. Elder brings it. And a ball low. And don't you know, if there's one guy on the field who would love to have the ball hit to him right here, it's Jim Jarvis. Committed that error. That's the reason that the Braves are still on the field rather than in the dugout right now. 1-0 pitches high, 2-0. Wants to make up for that, you know it, and make sure that they don't score here in the bottom of the third inning. Pitch. Missed, low it in, 3 balls, no strikes.
0: Yeah, with these struggles, there's a whole herd of Braves relievers warming up down there in the bullpen, getting loose, getting their bodies moving. Rice is really laboring, trying to find that strike zone.
1: This will be his 65th pitch of the game. We're only in the third inning. 3-0 pitch, and there's a called strike. Looked like a gift that time from DJ Rayburn. Bryce will take it. Ward at first, Alonso at second. Elder, a long look into his catcher, Drake Baldwin, set right at the belt, and time called by Encarnacion Strand. One pitch. Line drive out to Jarvis. He knocks it down, but it rolls through him. Coming around third base, Alonso, he'll score. And it's now a 1-0 Baltimore lead at the bottom of the third. That was lined out there to Jarvis. He had to leap to try to bring it down, and it looked like he got leather on it, but he couldn't squeeze it. Might have knuckled on him there at the last second.
0: I think that had some hook spin on it. The way Encarnacion Strand hit it, imparted a lot of spin on it, so it curved from right to left from the batter's perspective, from our perspective, and Jim Jarvis just couldn't make the play. It hit really hard as well.
1: Yeah, because his first move, Darren, was going left and kind of jumping up and to the left, but then as he's doing that, he's reaching back across his body to try to glove it. So that definitely had some spin on it.
0: That's the hard part of catching those line drives, man. They can move on you.
1: Taylor Ward goes first to third on the base hit by Christian Encarnacion Strand. And it's 1-0 Baltimore. The Orioles have scored 7 runs in this series, and Encarnacion Strand has driven in 5 of them. So the Orioles make the Braves pay for that error. And the Alonzo at bat, and he eventually scores. Here's Taveras. Ground ball fouled on the first baseline. Let's pause 10 seconds for station identification. 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
1: 1-0 Orioles. 0-1, check swing. He did not commit. Checked in with third base umpire James Hoy. Order fires. Taveras takes a called strike. Good changeup. Bryce got to get out of this right here, not allow the Orioles to continue this third inning. They want more than just the one run of damage they've already put across. 1-2 pitch. Runner at first goes. That swung on and tipped in the mid for strike three. So he strikes out Taveras. But an unearned run comes across for Baltimore. We go to the top of the fourth inning, 1-0 Orioles.
15: Strike three.
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18: 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You'll get a winning oil change in about 15 minutes so you can get cruising on I-75 in time to root, root, root for your Braves. So whether you're heading to Truist Park or back to home base, trust the team at Valvoline Instant Oil Change to get you there. Valvoline Instant Oil Change. 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
19: Hey, this is Jaron Solomon from Solomon Brothers Jewelers. People ask me all the time, what does it mean to be the preferred jeweler of the Atlanta Braves? And it means a lot to the Solomon family. I'm born and raised here in Atlanta, Georgia. And more importantly, I'm a Southeast kid. And the Atlanta Braves have meant everything to me growing up. They're a fabric of their community. We believe we're a fabric of this community. And being associated with the Atlanta Braves has truly been an honor. And we really appreciate it. Go Braves.
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1: Orioles 1, Braves nothing into the top of the fourth inning. Great to have you with us tonight. Hope you're having a good weekend. I know they're tuning in Elk, Washington tonight. Mitch Rowland and company out there representing Brave Country all the way out there in Washington. And wherever you're tuning in from tonight, it is great to have you with us. Alongside Darren O'Day, Ben Ingram here with you. Michael Harris leads off. First pitch on the way to Michael. And a strike on the outside corner. Harris 0 for 1 with a ground out. Getting his second look at Brandon Young, the 6'6" right-hander from Lumberton, Texas. 0-1 pitch, pulled foul right behind Antoine Richardson, Braves first base coach. And a low 2 count. Michael wearing his peach-colored cleats tonight. Of all the colorful variations of equipment that he uses, I think the peach is my favorite.
21: Really?
1: I like the peach. He pulls it off well. And he's got about a dozen colors he'll mix in. Here's the 0-2 pitch on the way to Michael Harris. That'll be fouled off. And just to show you how people keep up with everything, I saw somebody on Twitter or X or whatever you want to call it several weeks ago, broke down his numbers for each color that he wears in games.
21: You gotta love the game. We're gonna do that.
1: Oh, 2 pitch low and in. Yeah, you do.
21: That's gonna take you a while.
1: And have nothing else going on.
21: And go back to every game and see what he's wearing.
1: Right. 1-2 on Michael Harris. Here's the 1-2. Reach and a miss. Went after the splitter. Couldn't find it. Strikeout number 3 for Brandon Young. Northside Hospital Cancer Institute. One of the nation's leading and largest cancer programs. Northside is built to beat cancer. The This right-hander, young, thick brown beard, long brown hair coming out of the back of his black cap. Mauricio Dubon strokes it out to short.